0: E-Bible Fellowship's Open Forum program. Tonight, we're going to open up the phone line to take your call. And each person is invited to give us a call. And I'll try to respond to your Bible question by turning to the Bible, as the Bible is the authority, and God has given us the directions, the instructions, the biblical hermeneutic, telling us exactly how to come to the Bible, in what way we're to come, and what we're to do when we do come. As far as Bible study, there is a prescribed way of Bible study. And if God's methodology is followed, and in all the points that the Bible indicates, well, it is very, very likely that the Bible student will come to truth. And if God's method of Bible interpretation and Bible study, if those methods are not followed, it is guaranteed that the Bible student will not come to truth. They'll go way offline, way off course, and be a million miles away from the truth of the Word of God. And tragically, overwhelmingly, those in the churches and congregations have developed their own method of Bible interpretation that they use in their Bible study that is not found in the Bible anywhere. And the method of interpretation they use, they call it the plain historical grammatical literal method of interpretation, actually works against them. They make no progress towards truth, but it guarantees that they will never come to truth in their search of the scriptures. But God's people are given ears to hear, and they hear the voice of Christ, and they're also given a heart that is broken and contrite and made humble and desires to do the will of God. And so God leads them to the proper method of Bible interpretation and study, and then gives them, again, that heart to follow it, to follow it, to follow the Spirit, to follow the Spirit's authority in Bible study. The Holy Spirit is in charge. The Holy Spirit is our guide. Now, we know that. The Bible tells us that. He will guide us into all truth. And we know the Holy Spirit is our guide into truth. And yet, where exactly is he being consulted in so many who approach the Bible and they're not following the Spirit's direction, his guidance? So the Spirit is not guiding them into truth. But the Lord's people come, and we know, compare spiritual with spiritual, and the Holy Ghost teaches. That's following the Spirit's guidance. And that's what we seek to do in this program. That's what the ministry of E-Bible Fellowship seeks to do at all times, is to follow the Holy Spirit's direction. And that direction, that information that results, often is completely against and contrary to doctrines that are taught in the churches. And so sometimes they're shocking to people. Will you believe that? Don't you know that so many churches teach this other thing? And yes, we know very well. We also know the churches are apostate, and they have been struck with spiritual blindness. God has blinded them in his judgment. And so what they teach carries no weight. It's of no significance to the elect child of God in our Bible study. We don't look to the church to find out what they're teaching and then try to fit in line, that would be the way to destruction. We look to the Bible, look to the Bible and to the Spirit of God, following what he is leading us to, and that's where we leave it. We are under no obligation to teach what the church wants us to teach or what anyone else wants us to teach, but only what the Spirit not wants us to teach, but what the Spirit is teaching us. Okay, we're going to now go to the first caller tonight. Welcome to our open forum program. Please go ahead with your call.
1: Okay, it's going to be Genesis 19. And I know you did a complete study on Genesis, but I'm not sure. Genesis 19, verses 16 to 22, please.
0: Okay, Genesis 19, starting in verse 16. It says, and while he lingered, the men laid hold upon his hand and upon the hand of his wife and upon the hand of his two daughters, Jehovah being merciful unto him. And they brought him forth and set him without the city. And it came to pass, when they had brought them forth abroad, that he said, escape for thy life, look not behind thee. Neither stay thou in all the plain, escape to the mountain, lest thou be consumed. And Lot said unto them, oh, not so, my lord. Behold now, thy servant hath found grace in thy sight, and thou hast magnified thy mercy, which thou hast showed unto me in saving my life. And I cannot escape to the mountain, lest some evil take me, and I die. Behold now, this city is near to flee unto, and it is a little one. Oh, let me escape thither. Is it not a little one? And my soul shall live. And he said unto him, see, I have accepted thee concerning this thing also, that I will not overthrow this city for the which thou hast spoken. Haste thee, escape thither, for I cannot do anything till thou become thither. Therefore, the name of the city was called Zoar.
1: And can you also read verse 38, please?
0: Yeah, verse 38. And the younger, she also bare a son and called his name Ben-Ammi, the same as the father of the children of Ammon unto this day.
1: Okay, my question was in verse 16 when God said he lingered, because God is telling him to hurry up, I'm going to destroy Sodom. And he lingered. Why do you think he lingered? Did he not want to go like his wife, so to speak?
0: Well, he had other daughters. The two daughters that came out were not married. He had, let's see if it...
1: But I'm saying, why did he linger? Why did he linger?
0: Well,
1: it says he lingered.
0: He lingered because he had loved ones. He had family. And he heard the information from God. The two men who went to Sodom were God himself. And God gave him advance warning. Get out of the city. The city will be destroyed. And so he has several children. And the two daughters that went out were not married. And they could have been of a younger age. And so they listened to their parents or to Lot, and his wife listened. Although we know later her heart was not in it, and she turned back, was turned into a pillar of salt. But he had other daughters. They're his children. They're his children, and he loved them. And they were married. There were sons-in-law. When he told them, they laughed at him, or they thought he was mocking. They weren't taking it serious. And perhaps there was even grandchildren. So it's not a light or easy thing, because mm-hmm. he's a father. And he has family, and he loves them so much, and he understands this is it. If they don't listen, if they don't come with him, they're going mm-hmm. to die. And that's traumatic. So more than likely, he stayed pleading with them, trying to get them to understand they had to leave. And we can relate this to the information, the end of the church age and the approaching day of judgment, May 21, 2011. God forewarned us. He forewarned us. He said, you have to get out of the church. First of all, and the Bible does liken the dead church to Sodom in Revelation 11. You have to get out of the church because there's no salvation taking place here. There's no Holy Spirit. And so there were, I remember talking with some people, you know, people who had families in the church, and they would say, look, I believe it. I understand it. But my family's in the church. My family's there. And I just can't leave them right now. I'm praying and praying and trying to convince them. And if God has mercy, see what happened here when he took Lot by the hand. The hand represents the will. It represents the will. So he took Lot by his will and led him out. And that's what God did with any elect who were within the congregations, no matter their family situation. Eventually, God grabbed a hold of their will. You must obey me. You must get out. And the Lord would have drag them out, you know, through his drawing power. He did get everyone out who was truly saved, but it's probably true of many people. There was a period of lingering just because of the family that didn't want to leave.
1: And also in verse 19, if you can leave the mic open, I'd appreciate it. Also in verse 19, he said, I cannot escape to the mountain. And he says that if he escapes to the mountain, some evil will overtake him and he will die. Is he lacking faith here?
0: Well, I don't know exactly what was in Lot's mind, except he felt it was more dangerous to go to the mountain. And he wanted to go to a nearby city, to Zoar. There were five cities of the plain that were impacted by the fire and brimstone: Sodom, Gomorrah, Admah, and Zeboam, and Zoar. Five cities. Zoar was the littlest city, and whatever was in Lot's mind, God is using it as a spiritual picture where Zoar becomes similar to the idea of a city of refuge. And a city of refuge would identify with salvation and making it into the kingdom of God, because the avenger of blood is pursuing the man who accidentally killed someone. And if he catches up to him, he'll justly get vengeance and kill the man who killed his kin, even if it was an accident. But if he can make it to the city of refuge, he'll escape the revenger of blood. The revenger of blood could not enter into the city to kill the man. So once that man who was fleeing for his life made it inside the city limits of a city of refuge, he was safe. The only thing was he had to remain. If he ever came out of the city, the avenger of blood could kill him, except in the case of the death of the high priest. Now, that's a picture of salvation, where we flee to Christ and we're safe and secure in him, you know, as long as we abide in the doctrine of Christ. As we read in 2 John, he who abideth not in the doctrine of Christ is none of his. So if we come out of the safety of the doctrine of Christ, then we'll be destroyed. We'll be destroyed. We're subject to destruction for our sins. Well, Zoar takes on that kind of characteristic where Lot, first of all, and Lot is a righteous Lot, we're told in 2 Peter 2, where God makes a point of emphasizing that his righteous soul was vexed. He's a righteous man. So here, Lot is a picture of Christ interceding, praying for the little city Zoar, because little city having to do with few within it. And many are called, few are chosen. It's typifying the city of the elect. Now, there's a couple of verses in Ecclesiastes that gives us this same idea. In Ecclesiastes chapter 9, we read of a city that's besieged. And it says in verse 15, now there was found in it a poor wise man, and he by his wisdom delivered the city, yet no man remembered that same poor man. I should have read verse 14. There it said there was a little city and few men within it. So, and then it's delivered by a poor wise man who is Christ. So Lot is a type of Christ as the Lord intercedes on behalf of his elect. You know, as we read in John 17, I pray for them, I pray not for the world. So Lot is not praying for the other cities of the plain, all four of them. We typically think of Sodom and Gomorrah, but the other two, Adma and Zeboam, were also destroyed. All four cities are destroyed, except Zoar was not destroyed. But we really see a picture of Judgment Day, because once they make it into the city of Zoar, once Lot steps into the city, that's what God was waiting for. God even said, I can do nothing until you come to that city. And there is that idea once more that God will not bring destruction or his judgment until the last of the elect becomes saved. He's long-suffering, he's patient, until everyone comes into the city. So once Lot and his family enter Zoar, then the Lord rained down fire and brimstone. And these are the cities of the plain. So the mountains are all around, and the fire and brimstone was everywhere in the plain, except it did not fall on Zoar. But Zoar was so close to the other cities, it would have been, you know, just covered with smoke and the fires of the destruction in the surrounding cities would have been, you could have seen them. It would have been very frightful to stay in Zoar with the thick smoke and all the fire that could be witnessed all around. And it really speaks to what's happening today, where the elect go through the judgment. We are protected. We're within that little city of safety, just as Noah inside the ark. We're in Christ. We're safe and secure, but there's still the ramifications. There's the impact. There is the experience of living on the earth in the day of judgment like everyone else. And it's frightful and grievous experience to go through. And that's why Lot eventually leaves Zoar and goes to the mountain. And then God is painting another picture. He's painting the picture of Matthew 24. When you see the abomination of desolation, let those in Judea flee to the mountain. And so he does do that a little later. But first, God is painting the picture of salvation. Salvation. He's saved when he makes it to Zoar. But thank you for calling and sharing. And let's go now to the next person on the phone tonight. Welcome to our question and answer program. Please go ahead with your call.
2: Can you read Hosea 7:8?
0: Hosea 7, verse 8. Let's get a little bit more of the context. verse 5. I'll start there. In the day of our king, the princes have made him sick with bottles of wine. He stretched out his hand with scorners, for they have made ready their heart like an oven. Whiles they lie in wait, their baker sleepeth all the night. In the morning, it burneth as a flaming fire. They are all hot as an oven and have devoured their judges. All their kings are fallen. There is none among them that calleth unto me. Ephraim, he has mixed himself among the people. Ephraim is a cake not turned. Strangers have devoured his strength, and he knoweth it not. Yea, gray hairs are here and there upon him, yet he knoweth not.
2: My question is, Ephraim in verse 8, is Ephraim a figure of Israel? And this idea of this cake not being turned, I know the Bible speaks of turning us in terms of salvation. Is this a picture of some sort of judgment upon Israel?
0: Yeah. Ephraim is representing Israel. And they were one of the major tribes of the 10 tribes in the north. And so, you know, that's why I wanted to read a little bit more where God is saying that they're all hot as an oven in verse 7. And they've devoured their judges. All their kings are fallen. There's none among them that calleth unto me. That's indicating that they are a rebellious people. They're going away from God. Ephraim, he has mixed himself among the people. And we can see what that means in verse 9. Strangers have devoured his strength, and he knoweth it not. So mixing among the people would be like Jew and Gentile, or Gentiles coming in. And God did give strict laws concerning Gentiles in the Old Testament, even though at the same time, he spoke of their salvation, and we know it was his plan to evangelize the world or the nations, evangelize the Gentiles in the New Testament era. But when Israel would marry outside of Israel and women from other nations, or when they would give their daughters to marry other men and take the daughters of other nations to marry, that this was all apostasy for them, and it brought the wrath of God. So Ephraim is a cake not turned. What happens if you, you know, you have a cake in the oven and you don't turn it, it's right. Going to get burnt. It's going to get burnt. And I think that's the idea. The burnt aspect would point to the wrath of God. And, yeah, I think it's as simple as that, that God is just indicating that in their rebellion against him, he has brought his wrath and has brought judgment upon them. But thank you for sharing that good verse. And let's go now to the next person on the phone tonight. Welcome to our new open forum program. Please go ahead with your call.
3: Yeah, Chris, I think Friday night, somebody called in and you did a real good explanation about the fact that the world today, God is dividing it because of its sin, and they're all at each other, and that maybe the leaders of the world will be taken over or changed because of their sin by the people and their own. In their own countries, and there will be a change, maybe in China or Russia or somewhere, maybe. And you also had mentioned Second Chronicles chapter 20, which is really about our time, the gathering of the gold and the silver, and that's really where we're at. And I thought that was a good chapter. Someone else had mentioned too, but it says in Psalm 91. Especially now in these days, it says that no pestilence will harm you and 10,000 will fall at your right hand and so on. And that doesn't mean that true believers won't, let's say this COVID or something or whatever, won't kill us. It just means that it won't spiritually kill us, that if we do die in an accident or in war or in a pestilence or something, we won't be hurt, because spiritually we'll just, to live as Christ, to die as gain, we'll just go to heaven. Is that correct? Is that how you see it? Thanks, Chris, for the program.
0: Well, yeah, let's take a look. Psalm 91. In Psalm 91, in verse 1, it says, "He that dwelleth in the secret place of the Most High shall abide under the shadow of the Almighty. I will say of Jehovah, he is my refuge and my fortress, my God, in him will I trust. Surely he shall deliver thee from the snare of the fowler and from the noisome pestilence. He shall cover thee with his feathers, and under his wings shalt thou trust. His truth shall be thy shield and buckler." So we can see in really verse after verse so far, God is indicating his protection over his people. And it goes on to say in verse 5, "Thou shalt not be afraid for the terror by night, nor for the arrow that flieth by day, nor for the pestilence that walketh in darkness, nor for the destruction that wasteth at noonday. 1,000 shall fall at thy side and 10,000 at thy right hand, but it shall not come nigh thee. Only with thine eyes thou shalt behold and see the reward of the wicked, because thou hast made Jehovah, which is my refuge, even the Most High, thy habitation. There shall no evil befall thee, neither shall any plague come nigh thy dwelling." And one of the ways that God characterizes Judgment Day is by describing plagues, by pouring out plagues. We see it with the plagues upon Egypt. The book of Revelation speaks of plagues. And, you know, this whole period of time, this entire prolonged judgment day, which biblical evidence indicates will be 23 inclusive years, 22 actual years from May 21, 2011 until 2033, is like the Lord is pouring out plagues upon the earth. He's troubling the inhabitants of the world in various ways. And there's economic troubles. There's health troubles. There is, I think, three main areas that people are concerned with. One is their health. One is economics. You know, they want money to live and afford things. And the third is their safety. Their safety. They want to feel safe. And as we look now, there's questions in all these areas. The virus brought questions or concerns about our health, and there's been constant economic troubles all over the world. It's not just America, it's all over the world. And there are growing concerns in many nations about safety. These are the three areas, so it's no wonder that people are so anxious and disturbed at events that are taking place. And this is God's doing. He is judging the world. He's troubling the inhabitants of the earth. He's ruling the world not for mankind's benefit, but in order to punish. And his punishment is of a certain type, and he's let us know what it is in the Bible. So these things are happening, but as far as God's people, we can be troubled in any of those areas. We're in a physical body, so of course we can get sick as well as anybody else. We can have economic trouble. If we're living in a society and in a nation and everything's just very high inflation, economically, everything's just a mess, then that will trouble everyone. Or as far as safety, we could have the same kind of concerns, or we do have the same concerns. We can have a similar problem being robbed or being killed or whatever by our fellow man as anybody else. The only thing is, God's elect are few out of the whole, and so it will impact the elect proportionally to our numbers in the earth. And that is, if there's 100 people who experience these kinds of things, just one, two, or three will have been God's elect. So overwhelmingly, it will impact the unsaved of the world. You know, it impacts God's elect less because we are fewer people. But as far as the most important thing, we're safe and secure. We have ultimate protection with salvation. Salvation means we have eternal life, and that is everything. If we were to get a disease and die, then we've gained. To die is gain, the Bible says, for the child of God. We go to be with the Lord. If somebody were to shoot us or knock us over the head or kill us, whatever way, again, we die and go to be with the Lord. And of course, that's the most severe. Sometimes people get a disease and they just suffer with the disease, or they're injured in one way or another. They suffer with it. But we also know time is short, that this is but a momentary affliction. It is going to soon give way to eternal bliss and eternal happiness and eternal peace and joy. And so that is our comfort. That is our, you know, source of strength to us. And it allows us to have a definite purpose and meaning as we live through this, where the ungodly do not have that purpose and meaning, and yet they're suffering all these things, and so it's much worse for them, of course, than it is for the child of God. But thank you for calling and sharing, and let's go now to the next person on the phone tonight. Welcome to our program. Please go ahead with your call.
4: Could you please read Revelation 14, verse 8?
0: Revelation 14, 8. And there followed another angel saying, Babylon has fallen, that great city, because she made all nations drink of the wine of the wrath of her fornication.
4: Verses 9 and 10 also.
0: Sure. And the third angel followed them, saying with a loud voice, if any man worship the beast and his image and receive his mark in his forehead or in his hand, the same shall drink of the wine of the wrath of God, which is poured out without mixture into the cup of his indignation, and he shall be tormented with fire and brimstone in the presence of the holy angels and in the presence of the Lamb.
4: Yeah, verse 8, Babylon sometimes could be the world, or sometimes could be the church. So my question is this the Babylon, the church that made the nations drink of the wine of the wrath of her fornication, because she is portrayed as the whore by the Lord in other places, that the church is...
0: Let me ask, historically, when did Babylon fall? Historically, in the Bible, when we read the Old Testament, at what point in time did Babylon fall? You don't have to give me the year, but it was after 70 years, right? It was after 70 years, because Jeremiah prophesied that Judah would be in subjection to the Babylonians, and actually the beginning of that was to Egypt, but but they would be in subjection to the enemies of God, largely the Babylonians, for 70 years. And throughout that whole time, once the King Nebuchadnezzar came against Jerusalem and Judah, and all the way down to the destruction of the city itself, the destruction of the temple in 587, and the Babylonian kings reigned over Judah, and Nebuchadnezzar passed away, and then his son, and then I think his son's son, so it was at least three generations of Babylonian kings that reigned over Judah. Did Babylon fall during that 70 years? And the answer is no. No, they were victorious. They were the powerful ones. Who had fallen? Well, it was Judah. It was the corporate church. And Babylon was the instrument of God's judgment against Judah, which typified the corporate church, just as Satan, typified by the king of Babylon, and his forces, his emissaries, entered into the churches and congregations for the 23-year Great Tribulation period, May 21, 1988 through May 21, 2011. And who was victorious for those 23 years? In the 70-year historical period, typified the actual Great Tribulation of 23 years. It was Satan and his emissaries who were victorious. They didn't fall. And that's, again, typified or pictured by Babylon coming against Judah and being victorious. They're the ones winning. They're the ones winning. It was the churches and congregations who lost, but then came the end of the 70 years. And what happened in that very night? In that very night, we read the Medes and Persians, led by Cyrus, took the city of Babylon and they slew the king. Babylon fell historically after 70 years. Now, during the time of their triumph, they were the ones meeting out the cup full of all kinds of fornication and iniquity. You know, Satan taking his seat in the temple, showing himself he's God, and giving his false doctrines and gospels to the congregations. They're causing the world, the nations, as well as the unsaved within the congregations, to drink of that cup of iniquity and full of wrath because God is judging them through it. But then the tables turn. The tables turn. After 70 years, Babylon's defeated. After 23 years, Satan's defeated. Satan's defeated. And God says in Revelation 18, and he mentions the cup there also, in Revelation 18, verse 2, and he cried mightily with a strong voice, saying, Babylon the great is fallen, and is become the habitation of devils and the hold of every foul spirit and a cage of every unclean and hateful bird. For all nations have drunk of the wine of the wrath of her fornication, and the kings of the earth have committed fornication with her, and the merchants of the earth are waxed rich through the abundance of her delicacies. And then go down to verse 6. God says, reward her, that is Babylon, even as she rewarded you, and double unto her double according to her works in the cup which she has filled, fill to her double. So the fall of Babylon, and what is God doing at that point? Babylon has fallen, verse 2. He's saying it's time for her to drink of the cup, but she's going to drink double of what she meted out. And we can understand that when we realize that God breaks up the human race in a figure, one third, two third. And the church took on the identification of one third. And we read in Revelation chapter 8 where the judgment of God fell upon the third part, because it's judgment on the corporate church. And Satan was instrumental, and his forces were instrumental in bringing that judgment, giving the cup of wrath to the Christian world, the world of the churches, over the course of the 23-year Great Tribulation. So it was as though the third part drank of the cup of the wrath of God, because judgment began at the house of God, but now it's judgment day, May 21, 2011, 23 years are over. Babylon has fallen. 70 years ends. Babylon falls. 23 years conclude. Babylon has fallen. Give to her the cup of wrath, which is double. Why double? Well, isn't two-third twice the amount of one-third? And so God is indicating that, okay, now it's time for the whole world. And two-third, you could write as a decimal, 0.666. And it's time for the world now to drink of the cup of the wrath of God. So that's confirmation. We're understanding Babylon's fall correctly. And we could also go back to Jeremiah 25. I won't turn there now. But God gives the cup first to the city called by his name. Then afterward, well, I will go back there actually. I don't think I'll remember it correctly. Jeremiah 25, and it's the same cup. You could read where God earlier mentions giving the cup to Jerusalem and the cities of Judah, the city called by his name. And then he says in verse 27, therefore, thou shalt say unto them, thus saith Jehovah of hosts, the God of Israel, drink ye and be drunken. This is the cup of wrath, but notice it's the idea of drunkenness, and drunkenness does identify with false gospels. You know, when the churches want to apostate, when they started going way out left field, more likely way out in space with their doctrines, falling over backwards and holy laughter and speaking in tongues, it was doctrinal error that is likened to drunkenness in the Bible. But that also is the cup of God's wrath. And look at the world. Look at the world. Since the world has been drinking the cup of the wrath of God, beginning on May 21, 2011, look at their doctrinal insanity concerning gender issues and all kinds of other things, that they've gone off in outer space and way off of, you know, the traditional understanding of mankind throughout the whole history of the world. Well, God says again, drink ye, verse 27, be drunken and spew and fall and rise no more, because of the sword which I will send among you. And it shall be, if they refuse to take the cup in thine hand to drink, then thou shalt say unto them, thus saith Jehovah of hosts, he shall certainly drink. For lo, I begin to bring evil in the city which is called by my name, corporate church. And should ye, nations of the world, should ye be utterly unpunished, ye shall not be unpunished. For I will call for a sword upon all the inhabitants of the earth, saith Jehovah of hosts. So the cup is given to them. That's what is said in Revelation 18.
4: I thought Revelation 14 is showing the transition of the church into the world. Verse 10.
0: Well it's the same. It's the same judgment. When God says in Revelation 14:8, Babylon has fallen. That's the signal. Mm-hmm. It's judgment day. not judgment beginning at the house of God. Babylon did not fall. At that point, they were victorious. Babylon falls after God completes the judgment. That's the point. Think of the 70 years. God has a program. He has a rebellious people, Judah, and he has sentenced them to punishment 70 years. That must be carried out. And he uses evil kings like Nebuchadnezzar and a wicked nation to accomplish it, allowing the evil king and wicked nation to be triumphant over the course of that time. And then he brings it to an end. All right, it's completed. It's completed. The 70 years are finished. Now Cyrus comes. Cyrus, who is called in Isaiah 44 and Isaiah 45, in one place, God says, Cyrus will build my temple. And in Isaiah 45, he says, Cyrus, my anointed, this heathen king. And the word anointed is the word Messiah. He is undoubtedly identifying Cyrus with Christ. Cyrus comes against Babylon, and in one night, and he catches them off guard. We don't read of a battle. You know, typically, when an enemy army would come against a city, they would besiege it, and it would be a long period of time, months and months, maybe a couple of years before the city fell. They took Babylon in one night. Well, what is that pointing us to? Christ coming like a thief in the night. The anointed, the Messiah, comes against Babylon immediately after 70 years, immediately after the tribulation. The sun is dark and the moon does not give its light. Christ is coming in the clouds of glory. It is, you know, I don't want to say it's obvious to see, but it is very clear when God, you know, by his grace gives us eyes of understanding. We can see the parallel with the historical setting and the actual great tribulation and coming of the Lord and how it is fulfilled in our time on May 21, 2011. Boom, that's it. Here is Satan enjoying the greatest rule he's ever experienced. He's loosed for 23 years. He's triumphant over the nations. Iniquity is abounding. And remember, iniquity is disobeying God. And if you're disobeying God, you're obeying the devil. Just as in the Garden of Eden, you know, he was worshiped. Satan was worshiped when Adam obeyed him rather than God's command. And so he's receiving all this adulation and worship from the nations of the world as they are magnifying him through this tremendous increase of iniquity. And to top it off, he's finally able to overcome the camp of the saints. He takes his seat within the church, and there he is showing himself he is God. This is the outward representation of the kingdom of God on earth. These are the Christians who call themselves servants of God, and there Satan seated, meaning he's ruling, and he is receiving the worship. He's receiving the worship. He is at the pinnacle of his power and height and glory. And then on May 21, 2011, God brought him down to hell, down to the grave. You're deposed. You are removed from all official authority and power. You have no more rule over the nations or over the church or over anything at all. And it's judgment day. That's Babylon is fallen, is fallen. That refrain is indicating the world is defeated. Whenever we read that, and I think it's stated three times in the Bible, you know, directly, we can understand May 21, 2011, after the tribulation. And now the cup is given to them. It's given to the kingdom of Satan. They were meeting out the cup. Now they must drink of the cup. And that's what's happening at this time. But thank you for calling and sharing. And let's go to the last caller on the phone tonight. Welcome to our open forum program. Please go ahead with your call.
5: Just a little question regarding movies. If you've watched the Bible character movies, such as like Moses or Samson, is that as considered as a sin according to Bible?
0: Well, I grew up watching all of that. And actually every year, this was before, I never read the Bible, never went to church. And every year they made a big deal of a couple of movies around Easter. It was The Wizard of Oz, for some reason, and The Ten Commandments. And I always made a point of watching it. But I've learned since then that it's not good. It's not good for us to watch these kind of reenactments because they always get things wrong. And then the error gets in your mind. For example, in the movie, the old Hollywood movie from the 50s, they have Pharaoh. He's at the Red Sea when the waves kill his army, and the chariots and all of his army are swallowed up by the sea. But he did not go in, and then he goes back, and you know they have their climatic scene, and a very, very dramatic, very exciting, also very false, very incorrect. Because the Bible tells us that Pharaoh drowned in the Red Sea. And so, you know, it's very impressionable film and movies and things like that. They can make it, I mean, you know, I remember and I saw it 45 years ago, 50 years ago, and it still stands out in my mind, memories from when I was young. And there's many more errors than that. They just cannot make a film that is entirely accurate to what the Bible says. And so if there are errors mixed in, it's kind of like anything, you know, would we want to listen to a song that had, you know, maybe overall was very good, but it had a line that was unfaithful. It just wasn't true. It was doctrinally erroneous. Well, no, it ruins the song. The dead fly in the ointment of the apothecary ruins the ointment. And it's the same thing. We're reading maybe a Bible study and, oh, he really went off on this. And so it disturbs us. We want truth. And unfortunately, you know, many of these movies are made by men that have no understanding of the truth, that they don't understand the true gospel of the Bible. And sometimes they really distort things. They really mix things up. They might have Abraham living at the time of the flood or something. It's just not, I don't think it's good. And I don't think it's necessary, you know, to show our children or anything like that. You know, God speaks of faith. Faith is the key. Faith is the big thing. And so picture books for children, it's the same problem. It's trying to present the gospel to physical eyes for understanding, but that's not where understanding comes from. Faith is the substance of things hoped for, the evidence of things not seen. And you know, they even get into grave error when they try to portray Christ in film, and Christ is God, and God says, don't make an image of me. Or they'll portray God, you know, and something that God uses to represent himself. It's just full of problems, and we're better off not watching them. But thank you for thank calling you, and sharing. And I would like to thank everyone for joining us tonight and sharing.

The Holy Bible, which is the only true Word of God, declares in 1 John 4, verse 2, "Hereby know ye the Spirit of God. Every spirit that confesseth that Jesus Christ is come in the flesh is of God." And yes, Jesus Christ did once physically live on this earth in a body of flesh, but this verse is teaching something far, far greater than that. The word confesseth in this verse is the translation of the Greek word homologio, and that's Strong's 3670, and that word homologio is composed of two Greek words, homo, Strong's 3674, which is three times translated as together, and logos, Strong's 3056, and that's almost always translated as word. So therefore, this verse is teaching that to confess Jesus Christ means that His life is made manifest in our flesh so that we are together in agreement with what His Word, the Holy Bible, says.

0: Welcome to eBible Fellowship's Bible Study. In this series of Bible studies, we'll be taking a closer look at the Bible's evidence for the completion of the prolonged judgment day and the end of the world occurring in the year 2033. And now here's your host and Bible teacher, Chris McCann.
1: Hello and welcome to eBible Fellowship's Bible study that is examining the biblical evidence for the end in the year 2033. This is study number 88. And we're continuing to look at, a variety of Bible verses that indicate God's people will know matters of time and judgment, that they will have understanding. And we're kind of driving this home. We're emphasizing this because it is so common for professed Christians within the churches and congregations to say, no man can know, Christ comes like a thief in the night, and so forth. And to counter and come against the searching of the Bible. And that's what this series of studies is doing. When we're looking at the biblical evidence, we are searching the scriptures to find all available information, biblical evidence, to support and look at the second coming of Christ, judgment day, the end of the world, and so forth. And we are doing so according to law. That is, the Bible permits it. Churches and men, church leadership, individuals in the congregations, try to forbid it. Don't do that. Oh, you're a heretic. You're doing something wrong. You're doing something. It's like the unpardonable sin, and what's especially odd about the church's insistence, you cannot look, don't you dare look, the idea that this is the only heresy there is looking for a date, because there sure are a lot of other heresies going on in the church that they're seemingly quite okay with, from adding to the Word of God to subtracting from the Word of God to totally disregarding the Word of God. We could recount a long list of actual heresies that the church, they don't, get all caught up about. They don't go to their fellow churchmen and say, that's heresy, when indeed it is. No, it's just this. It's just this primarily, this looking into the Bible regarding the timing for the end of the world particularly upsets them and troubles them, and they insist that you stop. Stop it. Stop it. What are you going to do then? And they even say you're bringing shame to the name of Christ and to the church, as though the conduct of this end time apostate corporate church, meaning all churches, could be shamed more than the shame they have brought upon themselves with the multitude of errors and doctrinal errors and false gospels and just utter foolishness that they have involved themselves in, worshiping practically everything under the sun except the true God of the Bible. No, we don't have to worry about casting any shame upon the church. There's no need for that. They are already shamed in the eyes of the world because God shamed them. That's what is characteristic of a judgment of God. The object of his wrath is publicly ridiculed and shamed. And it was the church for 23 years May 21, 1988 through May 21, 2011, that was that object of the wrath of God. And God left them, abandoned them, and the fowls of the air, as it were, the emissaries of Satan, descended upon the dead carcass that is the corporate church and just pulled it apart. And the world delighted in reporting on it and spreading it far and wide. And the shame of the church is beyond repair. So don't worry about that. Don't worry about that. And E-Bible Fellowship has nothing to do with any church. Nothing. We left the church, as individuals, and we came out. We didn't start a new church. This isn't a church. Or look, I'm a guy, by myself here. There's no congregation. I'm no pastor. I'm just an individual that is sharing the truth of the Bible, and that's E-Bible Fellowship, a collection of individuals that have banded together, come together to use the electronic medium to share the truth of the Bible in a time when there is such deceitfulness and falsehoods that are put forth by the churches and congregations. And so we will delight ourselves. As a matter of fact, we will go into the Bible that God has given us. The church didn't give us this Bible. God gave us the Bible. It's His word. It's not any church's word. We will search the scriptures from Genesis 1:1 through Revelation 22:20 or 21, which is the last verse of the Bible. From its beginning to its end and all in between, we have the freedom and we delight in searching the scriptures and finding out whatever we can find out. And we do conduct our search with a good expectation. We will find out quite a bit because God will reveal it. In Deuteronomy 29:29, the secret things belong unto Jehovah our God, but those things which are revealed belong unto us and to our children forever, that we may do all the words of this law. So God knows the secret things. He has all the information. We don't know nothing of ourselves. Yet He reveals the secret things to His people. And once He reveals them, they belong to us. So when someone comes, don't look into these things. We'll kindly not listen to you. Thank you. We will indeed look into these things. We'll look in because God has given them to us. The Lord has shown us. And rather than just keep trying to say, well, no man knows, pulling that superficial or taking a verse that lies on the surface of Scripture and using it as some kind of tool or method to ward off discussion. Look, it says it right here, but that just doesn't work with the saints of God. We know how God wrote the Bible, and he did write in numerous places seemingly simple things on the surface, and yet it's not as it appears. And the people of God know you have to dig in, you have to check it out, you have to search the scriptures diligently to come to truth. And that fool's gold that lies on the surface is meant to confound the fool. The fool thinks it's the truth, it's the valuable thing, the riches, and he goes away with it. Whether it be believe on the Lord Jesus and you'll be saved, which of course is, if you go away with that understanding, you'll have a false gospel, or whether it be the surface meaning of no man knows and applying it to all people. All people, child of God, as well as the wicked, and therein lies the error. The error is thinking that God's true elect people will be in the same kind of situation as the ungodly. The ungodly, you see, are caught by Christ as a thief comes in the night. The ungodly will not understand matters of time and judgment. The ungodly will not know the judgment of God. Just look at Jeremiah 8, and here God refers to his people in name only, not in heart. Jeremiah 8, verse 7, yea, the stork in the heaven knoweth her appointed times, and the turtle and the crane and the swallow observe the time of their coming, but my people know not the judgment of Jehovah. How do you say we are wise, and the law of Jehovah is with us? Lo, certainly in vain made he it. The pen of the scribes is in vain. In other words, they know not the judgment of Jehovah is upon them, and God wrote about it in the Bible. Therefore, because of their ignorance, it's as though the pen of the scribe was in vain, the written word of God was in vain. You see, pulling out that card, no man knows, is a way to avoid Bible study. It's a way to avoid digging into the Bible as a Berean. How is a Berean? What does the Lord, say about the Bereans in the Bible in the book of Acts? Well, they were more noble. So it has to do with nobility. They were more noble than those in Thessalonica, for they searched the scriptures daily to see if it were so. The things they were hearing were things they never heard before. And yet, in a sense of nobility, and it's the elect who have that nobility, they give it an honest checking out. That's all that's being asked. Honestly, search the scriptures, not with the negative mindset, let me go see how it's not so, but with an open mind or with even a positive. They searched the scriptures to see if it was so. And so God's people, they will do that. They will do that. The ungodly, though a professed Christian, will not. He'll refuse it. He might as well walk around with fingers stuck in his ears. He will not hearken. He will not listen. Just like we see the Jews of old when the truth was presented them, as God was ending his relationship with Israel, they did literally stick their fingers in their ears in order to rush upon Stephen and stone him to death because he was saying things that they just didn't like. Well, okay. Well, we're going to look at some more verses. We started looking at Abraham. God came to Abraham, Genesis 18, verse 17, and said, shall I hide from Abraham the thing which I do? Then the Lord proceeded to tell him or inform him of his intention of destroying Sodom and Gomorrah. And Abraham began to intercede for the righteous in Sodom because his nephew Lot was in the city. Lot was a righteous man. And we'll get back to that. We'll get back to that because there's an important point when God leaves Abraham in the form of these men who came to visit Abraham and goes to the city of Sodom, Lot meets him. And that's very significant that Lot meets God at the gate of Sodom. Very unusual that Lot's the only one there. He's the only one there, and there God meets him. But we'll discuss some other verses where the Lord clearly shows and declares that his people will have understanding, they will know. Then we'll come back to that afterward. Okay, so we saw Deuteronomy 29:29, Amos 3. The Lord God will do nothing, but he revealeth his secret unto his servants the prophets. We saw Daniel 2, 26 through 30 and verse 47. God's a revealer of secrets. Well, he doesn't reveal them to the ungodly or to the unsaved. He reveals them to his people. Well, so too Daniel. Daniel chapter 12 and verses 9 and 10. And we have become very familiar with these verses. But it says in Daniel 12, verse 9, and he said, go thy way, Daniel, for the words are closed up and sealed till the time of the end. Many shall be purified and made white and tried, but the wicked shall do wickedly. Not surprising. That's what the wicked do, isn't it? The wicked shall do wickedly, and none of the wicked shall understand, but the wise shall understand. Okay. There is a definite distinction between the wicked and the wise. And what's characteristic of the wicked? They will not understand. How many of the wicked will not understand? All the wicked, or none of the wicked will understand. So that's 100%. Definitely, you can count on that. It's a characteristic. Like we read in Jeremiah 8:7, my people know not the judgment of Jehovah. There is an ignorance. There is a lack of understanding when God's judgment comes upon his own people. Same thing we read in the New Testament, Luke 19, in verse 44. This is the Lord Jesus at the time he wept over Jerusalem. And verse 44 tells us, and shall lay thee even with the ground, and thy children within thee, and they shall not leave in thee one stone upon another, because thou knewest not the time of thy visitation. Well, you know, I thought ignorance of time and judgment was characteristic of a child of God. I thought we're not supposed to know anything. We're supposed to lack understanding. That's what the church tells me. No man knows. You can't know. You can't know, Christian. You can't know. Well, why does God in Jeremiah 8:7 condemn his people for not knowing? They knew not the judgment of Jehovah. Why does Jesus condemn his people for not knowing the time of their visitation? Same visitation as the judgment of God. Where is the confirmation? Where do we find God commending his people because they're caught by surprise by the judgment of God? Do you know the verse? Do you know the verse? You know the verse, Christ comes like a thief in the night. But where? Show in the Bible where God's people are caught by surprise and it turned out to be a wonderful, glorious thing for them. You won't find it. You won't find it. Because God forewarns. He does forewarn. He told Noah before the flood. He told Lot, we'll see, before the destruction of Sodom and Gomorrah. He told the people of Judah through the prophet Jeremiah, as one at least, of his plan to judge them by the hands of the king of Babylon and the Babylonians. And you see, God reveals the secret. The Lord God, Amos 3, verse 7, the Lord God or the Lord Jehovah will do nothing but he revealeth his secret unto the servants, the prophets. That is the consistency. The wicked will do wickedly. None of the wicked will understand. But the wise will understand. And keep in mind the context. Seal up the word, Daniel, till the time of the end. And then we read, you know, this separation or this discussion of two kinds of people, wicked and the wise. and the characteristic of each, no understanding. Understanding, on the other hand, for the children of God. And that is characteristic. Go to Ecclesiastes 8, verse 5. And we read, "Whoso keepeth the commandment shall feel no evil thing, and a wise man's heart discerneth both time and judgment." Wise man discerns time and judgment. See, that's really a general statement of a wise individual, and only, we're not talking about worldly wisdom, those that God makes wise through salvation, who possess wisdom, because wisdom is a person, it's Christ, and we have the Spirit of Christ within us, making us wise. A wise man's heart, a true child of God, someone really born again, not this dime a dozen or dime 100,000 Christians that are out there. In a world of maybe 2 billion professed Christians, how many do you think are real Christians? If there were actually 2 billion Christians in the world, real men like Nathaniel, an Israelite indeed in whom is no guile, you think the world would be like this? Absolutely not. Absolutely not. There is a remnant of the whole. Though Israel be as the sand of the sea, a remnant shall be saved. Though you have 2 billion professed Christians, there's a remnant. And you're not going to find that remnant in the church, because God ended the church age. He's judged all the professed Christians. Why? Because they were imposters. They were using the name of Christ. They wanted to be called by the name of Christ, but they wanted their own gospel. Like Isaiah 4, verse 1 tells us, or the first few verses there. They have their own gospel. They have their own religion. Their own religion, the religion of their particular church and denomination, as defined by its confessions and creeds. They are the authority for the churches, not the Bible. Well, they use the Bible to give lip service to the Bible, but they don't believe the Bible. They don't trust only in the Bible. If they did, they wouldn't be a church, because the Bible declared and revealed, as God revealed the secret thing concerning his judgment, beginning at the house of God, and he ended the church age and commanded his people to come out, and they did. And so that was the separation of wheat and tares. Well, we'll have to pick this up, Lord willing, when we get together in our next Bible study.
0: 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Until our next Bible study, may the Lord's perfect will be done.

0: 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The nature of this program is to take a look at the hymns that have been written to glorify God.
1: Our hymn today is titled, In Doubt and Temptation. And this hymn is based on Psalm 73, where Asaph is envious of the prosperity and ease of those in the world who do not believe in God. And I would think many of us are very familiar with Psalm 73. I know I am, as I see how easy it is to fall into that snare, particularly in this day of judgment we are living in. And the first three verses of Psalm 73 say, Truly God is good to Israel, even to such as are of a clean heart. But as for me, my feet were almost gone. My steps had well nigh slipped. For I was envious at the foolish when I saw the prosperity of the wicked. And then in verse 12 of Psalm 73 we read, Behold, these are the ungodly who prosper in the world. They increase in riches. And then in verse 13 and 14 it reads, Verily I have cleansed my heart in vain and washed my hands in innocency. For all the day long have I been plagued and chastened every morning. And then in verse 15 and 16, If I say I will speak thus, behold, I should offend against the generation of thy children. When I thought to know this, it was too painful for me. God is saying here that if we are to complain about being chastised or being plagued every day, we would offend the generation of his children, offend the elect. And it says, when I thought to know this, it was too painful for me. Here is the child of God overcome with the afflictions that the Lord has put in his life. And he looks at the ease of the non-believer and he's jealous and falls into sin. But then in verse 17, it reads, Until I went into the sanctuary of God, then

understood I their end. And what is the sanctuary of God? It is his word. Verse 18 and 19 say, surely thou didst set them in slippery places. Thou castest them down into destruction. How they are brought into desolation as in a moment. They are utterly consumed with terrors. It says in verse 22, so foolish was I and ignorant. I was as a beast before thee. And this is the groaning of the true child of God. Yes, we live in a body that lusts after sin. Yes, occasionally we stumble and fall into that sin. But we come back to the word of God and we learn truth. We learn that the things of this world are nothing. The unsaved man dies and perishes and is gone forever. But the child of God has hope. Verse 24 in Psalm 73 says, thou shalt guide me with thy counsel, and afterward receive me to glory. And the counsel that God guides us with is his holy word. And verse 27 sums it up, for lo, they that are far from thee shall perish. Thou hast destroyed all them that go a-whoring from thee. And based on this psalm, our songwriter writes in stanza 1, in doubt and temptation I rest, Lord, in thee. My hand is in thine hand. And we will get more into what the hymn writer has to say in this hymn about Psalm 73. But isn't it interesting how God sums up these feelings that many have in this day, and he says, you are envious at the wicked. But we should not be envious at all. We know that the Lord said in John chapter 16, verse 33, these things have I spoken unto you, that in me ye might have peace. In the world ye shall have tribulation, but be of good cheer. I have overcome the world. And now our hymn, in doubt and temptation.

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Welcome to another segment of Types and Figures on eBible Fellowship. And we're going to be looking at the number 40 in this segment. And as we read the Bible often enough, we soon discover in our reading that particular themes begin to occur again and again. And what we find through our constant Bible reading is that patterns begin to emerge, which we may recognize as types and figures of various gospel truths. Now, for example, we see that the number 40 is used in a very interesting way in the Bible. And we know from the Old Testament's historical information that after Israel came out of Egypt, that they wandered in the wilderness for a 40-year period. And that was a period of time in which they were severely tried by God to see if they would serve only Him, their deliverer. And we read about this trying time in the book of Hebrews in chapter 3, verse 8. There we read, "Harden not your hearts, as in the provocation in the day of temptation in the wilderness, when your fathers tempted me, proved me, and saw my works 40 years." Now here the number 40 is described in connection with a day of temptation or a time of trial of the Jewish people while they traveled through the wilderness. And we also learn more about the number 40 from the New Testament gospel accounts. In Matthew and Mark and in Luke, God records an interesting period of time in which the Lord Jesus himself is tried. In Luke 4, verse 1, we read, "And Jesus, being full of the Holy Ghost, returned from Jordan and was led by the Spirit into the wilderness, being 40 days tempted of the devil. And in those days he did eat nothing. And when they were ended, he afterward hungered." Now, Jesus here was tried or tested of the devil for 40 days. Now, the similar theme, the common thread between Christ's period of testing in the wilderness for 40 days and Israel's period of testing in the wilderness for 40 years cannot be missed. Both involve testing of faithfulness to God, and both involved the use of the number 40. So from these verses, and from others also, we quickly see that the number 40 is used in the Bible as a number that spiritually points to testing. And that's this segment of Types and Figures, the number 40, a number that typifies testing or trial. We pray that the Lord would continue to grant us greater spiritual understanding of His Word.

Greetings, everyone. This is Bob Grandy welcoming you to eBible Fellowship's program called Where's That Bible Verse? God tells us in Romans 15, verse 4, "For whatsoever things were written aforetime were written for our learning, that we through patience and comfort of the Scriptures might have hope." During this time, I'll slowly read and then repeat 5 random verses from the King James Bible, but I will not tell you where they are located in God's Word, the Bible. So listen carefully and try to identify which Bible book, chapter, and even the verse number where each verse can be found. And here's the first verse. "And Elijah took his mantle and wrapped it together and smote the waters, and they were divided hither and thither, so that they too went over on dry ground." I'll repeat it. "And Elijah took his mantle and wrapped it together and smote the waters, and they were divided hither and thither, so that they too went over on dry ground." Here's verse number 2. "For what is our hope or joy or crown of rejoicing? Are not even ye in the presence of our Lord Jesus Christ at his coming?" And I'll read it again. "For what is our hope or joy or crown of rejoicing? Are not even ye in the presence of our Lord Jesus Christ at his coming?" And here's the third verse. "Now he which establisheth us with you in Christ and hath anointed us is God." And I'll repeat it. "Now he which establisheth us with you in Christ and hath anointed us is God." Here's verse number 4. "Who hath also sealed us and given the earnest of the Spirit in our hearts." And I'll read that again. "Who hath also sealed us and given the earnest of the Spirit in our hearts." Here's verse number 5. "Also, day by day, from the first day unto the last day, he read in the book of the law of God. And they kept the feast 7 days, and on the 8th day was a solemn assembly, according unto the manner." And I'll read it again. "Also, day by day,

From the first day unto the last day, he read in the book of the law of God, and they kept the feast 7 days. And on the 8th day was a solemn assembly, according unto the manner. And we'll be back in a moment to discover where these scriptures are located in God's Word, the Bible.

All right, it's time to find out where today's verses are found in the Bible. Here's the first verse. And Elijah took his mantle and wrapped it together and smote the waters, and they were divided hither and thither, so that they too went over on dry ground. And that verse is from 2 Kings chapter 2, verse 8. 2 Kings 2, verse 8. Here's the second verse. For what is our hope, or joy, or crown of rejoicing? Are not even ye in the presence of our Lord Jesus Christ at his coming? And that verse is from 1 Thessalonians chapter 2, verse 19. 1 Thessalonians 2, 19. And here's the third verse. Now he which establisheth us with you in Christ and hath anointed us is God. And that verse is from 2 Corinthians chapter 1, verse 21. 2 Corinthians 1, 21. Here's verse number 4. Who hath also sealed us and given the earnest of the Spirit in our hearts. And that verse is from 2 Corinthians chapter 1, verse 22. 2 Corinthians 1, 22. And here's the fifth verse. Also, day by day, from the first day unto the last day, he read in the book of the law of God, and they kept the feast 7 days, and on the eighth day was a solemn assembly according unto the manner. And that verse is from Nehemiah chapter 8, verse 18. Nehemiah 8, 18. Thank you for joining us today to discover where's that Bible verse? And remember what God tells us in Psalm 119, verse 105. Thy word is a lamp unto my feet and a light unto my path.

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In Psalm 119, verse 130, we read, "The entrance of thy words giveth light. It giveth understanding unto the simple." Okay, are you ready? Here's question number one. Who said, "Though he slay me, yet will I trust in him"? Who said, "Though he slay me, yet will I trust in him"? Number two, what book of the Bible has the most chapters? What book of the Bible has the most chapters? Number three, what does the love of Christ pass? What does the love of Christ pass? Number four, what animal pants after the water brooks in the Bible? What animal pants after the water brooks in the Bible? And number five, what land in Egypt were the Israelites given for a place to dwell? What land in Egypt were the Israelites given for a place to dwell? All right, we'll be back in a moment with the answers.

Okay, how do we do today? Here are today's answers. Number one, who said, though he slay me, yet will I trust in him? Job said that in Job 13, verse 15. That was said by Job in chapter 13, verse 15. Number two, what book of the Bible has the most chapters? That would be the book of Psalms, with 150 chapters. The book of Psalms has 150 psalms or chapters. Number three, what does the love of Christ pass? It passes knowledge. We read that in Ephesians 3:19. The love of Christ passes knowledge. Ephesians 3:19. Number four, what animal pants after the water brooks in the Bible? The hart pants after the water brooks. That's in Psalm 42, verse 1. The hart, Psalm 42, verse 1. And number five, what land in Egypt were the Israelites given for a place to dwell? They were given the land of Goshen in Genesis 47, verses 5 and 6. The land of Goshen, Genesis 47, 5 and 6. That's our eBible Fellowship Bible quiz for today. And may God bless your study in His Word.

0: Welcome to eBible Fellowship's Bible Study. In this series of Bible studies, we'll be taking a closer look at the Bible's evidence for the completion of the prolonged judgment day and the end of the world occurring in the year 2033. And now here's your host and Bible teacher, Chris McCann.
1: Hello and welcome to eBible Fellowship's Bible study that is examining the biblical evidence for the end in the year 2033. This is study number 88. And we're continuing to look at, a variety of Bible verses that indicate God's people will know matters of time and judgment, that they will have understanding. And we're kind of driving this home. We're emphasizing this because it is so common for professed Christians within the churches and congregations to say, no man can know, Christ comes like a thief in the night, and so forth. And to counter and come against the searching of the Bible. And that's what this series of studies is doing. When we're looking at the biblical evidence, we are searching the scriptures to find all available information, biblical evidence, to support and look at the second coming of Christ, judgment day, the end of the world, and so forth. And we are doing so according to law. That is, the Bible permits it. Churches and men, church leadership, individuals in the congregations, try to forbid it. Don't do that. Oh, you're a heretic. You're doing something wrong. You're doing something. It's like the unpardonable sin, and what's especially odd about the church's insistence, you cannot look, don't you dare look, the idea that this is the only heresy there is looking for a date, because there sure are a lot of other heresies going on in the church that they're seemingly quite okay with, from adding to the Word of God to subtracting from the Word of God to totally disregarding the Word of God. We could recount a long list of actual heresies that the church, they don't, get all caught up about. They don't go to their fellow churchmen and say, that's heresy, when indeed it is. No, it's just this. It's just this primarily, looking into the Bible regarding the timing for the end of the world

0: particularly upsets them and troubles them, and they insist that you stop. Stop it. Stop it. What do you got to do then? And they even say you're bringing shame to the name of Christ and to the church, as though the conduct of this end time apostate corporate church, meaning all churches, could be shamed more than the shame they have brought upon themselves with the multitude of errors and doctrinal errors and false gospels and just utter foolishness that they have involved themselves in, worshiping practically everything under the sun except the true God of the Bible. No, no, we don't have to worry about casting any shame upon the church. There's no need for that. They are already shamed in the eyes of the world because God shamed them. That's what is characteristic of a judgment of God. The object of his wrath is publicly ridiculed and shamed. And it was the church for 23 years, May 21, 1988 through May 21, 2011, that was that object of the wrath of God. And God left them, abandoned them, and the fowls of the air, as it were, the emissaries of Satan, descended upon the dead carcass that is the corporate church and just pulled it apart. And the world delighted in reporting on it and spreading it far and wide. And the shame of the church is beyond repair. So don't worry about that. Don't worry about that. And you know, E-Bible Fellowship has nothing to do with any church. Nothing. We left the church, you know, as individuals, and we came out. We didn't start a new church. This isn't a church. Or look, I'm a guy, you know, by myself here. There's no congregation. I'm no pastor. I'm just an individual that is sharing the truth of the Bible, and that's E-Bible Fellowship, a collection of individuals that have banded together, come together to use the electronic medium to share the truth of the Bible in a time when there is such deceitfulness and falsehoods that are put forth by the churches and congregations. And so we will delight ourselves, as a matter of fact, we will go into the Bible that God has given us. The church didn't give us this Bible. God gave us the Bible. It's his word. It's not any church's word. We will search the scriptures from Genesis 1:1 through Revelation 22:20 or 21, which is the last verse of the Bible, from its beginning to its end and all in between. We have the freedom and we delight in searching the scriptures and finding out whatever we can find out. And we do conduct our search with a good expectation. We will find out quite a bit because God will reveal it. In Deuteronomy 29:29, the secret things belong unto Jehovah our God, but those things which are revealed belong unto us and to our children forever, that we may do all the words of this law. So God knows the secret things. He has all the information. We don't know nothing of ourselves. Yet he reveals the secret things to his people. And once he reveals them, they belong to us. So when someone comes, don't look into these things. Well, we'll, you know, kindly not listen to you. Thank you. We will indeed look into these things. We'll look in because God has given them to us. The Lord has shown us. And rather than just keep trying to say, well, no man knows, you know, pulling that superficial or taking a verse that lies on the surface of Scripture and using it as some kind of tool or method to ward off discussion. Look, it says it right here, but that just doesn't work with the saints of God. We know how God wrote the Bible, and he did write in numerous places seemingly simple things on the surface, and yet it's not as it appears. And the people of God know you have to dig in, you have to check it out, you have to search the Scriptures diligently to come to truth. And that fool's gold that lies on the surface is meant to confound the fool. The fool thinks it's the truth, it's the valuable thing, the riches, and he goes away with it. Whether it be believe on the Lord Jesus and you'll be saved, which, of course, is if you go away with that understanding, you'll have a false gospel. Or whether it be the surface meaning of no man knows and applying it to all people, child of God, as well as the wicked, and therein lies the error. The error is thinking that God's true elect people will be in the same kind of situation as the ungodly. The ungodly, you see, are caught by Christ as a thief comes in the night. The ungodly will not understand matters of time and judgment. The ungodly will not know the judgment of God. Just look at Jeremiah 8. Jeremiah 8, and here God refers to his people in name only, not in heart. Jeremiah 8, verse 7, yea, the stork in the heaven knoweth her appointed times, and the turtle and the crane and the swallow observe the time of their coming, but my people know not the judgment of Jehovah. How do you say we are wise, and the law of Jehovah is with us? Lo, certainly in vain made he it. The pen of the scribes is in vain. In other words, they know not the judgment of Jehovah is upon them, and God wrote about it in the Bible. Therefore, because of their ignorance, it's as though the pen of the scribe was in vain. The written word of God was in vain. You see, pulling out that card, no man knows, is a way to avoid Bible study. It's a way to avoid digging into the Bible as a Berean. How is a Berean? What does the Lord, say about the Bereans in the Bible in the book of Acts? Well, they were more noble. So it has to do with nobility. They were more noble than those in Thessalonica, for they searched the Scriptures daily to see if it were so. The things they were hearing were things they never heard before. And yet, in a sense of nobility, and it's the elect who have that nobility, they give it an honest checking out. That's all that's being asked. Honestly, search the Scriptures. Not with the negative mindset, let me go see how it's not so, but with an open mind or with even a positive. They searched the Scriptures to see if it was so. And so God's people, they will do that. They will do that. The ungodly, though a professed Christian, will not. He'll refuse it. He might as well walk around with fingers stuck in his ears. He will not hearken. He will not listen. Just like we see the Jews of old when the truth was presented them, as God was ending his relationship with Israel, they did literally stick their fingers in their ears in order to rush upon Stephen and stone him to death because he was saying things that they just didn't like. Well, okay. Well, we're going to look at some more verses. We started looking at Abraham. God came to Abraham, Genesis 18, verse 17, and said, "Shall I hide from Abraham the thing which I do?" Then the Lord proceeded to tell him or inform him of his intention of destroying Sodom and Gomorrah. And Abraham began to intercede for the righteous in Sodom because his nephew Lot was in the city. Lot was a righteous man. And we'll get back to that. We'll get back to that because there's an important point when God leaves Abraham in the form of these men who came to visit Abraham and goes to the city of Sodom, Lot meets him. And that's very significant that Lot meets God at the gate of Sodom. Very unusual that Lot's the only one there. He's the only one there, and there God meets him. But we'll discuss some other verses where the Lord clearly shows and declares that his people will have understanding, they will know. Then we'll come back to that afterward. Okay, so we saw Deuteronomy 29:29, Amos 3. The Lord God will do nothing, but he revealeth his secret unto his servants, the prophets. We saw Daniel 2:26-30 and verse 47. God's a revealer of secrets. Well, he doesn't reveal them to the ungodly or to the unsaved. He reveals them to his people. Well, so too Daniel. Daniel chapter 12 and verses 9 and 10. And we have become very familiar with these verses. But it says in Daniel 12, verse 9, and he said, go thy way, Daniel, for the words are closed up and sealed till the time of the end. Many shall be purified and made white and tried, but the wicked shall do wickedly. Not surprising. That's what the wicked do, isn't it? The wicked shall do wickedly, and none of the wicked shall understand, but the wise shall understand. Okay, there is a definite distinction between the wicked and the wise. And what's characteristic of the wicked? They will not understand. How many of the wicked will not understand? All the wicked, or none of the wicked will understand. So that's 100%. Definitely, you can count on that. It's a characteristic. Like we read in Jeremiah 8:7, my people know not the judgment of Jehovah. There is an ignorance. There is a lack of understanding when God's judgment comes upon his own people. Same thing we read in the New Testament, Luke 19, in verse 44. This is the Lord Jesus at the time he wept over Jerusalem. And verse 44 tells us, and shall lay thee even with the ground, and thy children within thee, and they shall not leave in thee one stone upon another, because thou knewest not the time of thy visitation. Well, you know, I thought ignorance of time and judgment was characteristic of a child of God. I thought we're not supposed to know anything. We're supposed to lack understanding. That's what the church tells me. No man knows. You can't know. You can't know, Christian. You can't know. Well, why does God in Jeremiah 8:7 condemn his people for not knowing? They knew not the judgment of Jehovah. Why does Jesus condemn his people for not knowing the time of their visitation? Same visitation as the judgment of God. Where is the confirmation? Where do we find God commending his people because they're caught by surprise by the judgment of God? Do you know the verse? Do you know the verse? You know the verse, Christ comes like a thief in the night. But where? Show in the Bible where God's people are caught by surprise and it turned out to be a wonderful, glorious thing for them. You won't find it. You won't find it because God forewarns. He does forewarn. He told Noah before the flood. He told Lot, we'll see, before the destruction of Sodom and Gomorrah. He told the people of Judah through the prophet Jeremiah, as one at least, of his plan to judge them by the hands of the king of Babylon and the Babylonians. And you see, God reveals the secret. The Lord God, Amos 3, verse 7, the Lord God, or the Lord Jehovah, will do nothing, but he revealeth his secret unto the servants, the prophets. That is the consistency. The wicked will do wickedly. None of the wicked will understand. But the wise will understand. And keep in mind the context. Seal up the word, Daniel, till the time of the end. And then we read, you know, this separation or this discussion of two kinds of people, wicked and the wise, and the characteristic of each, no understanding. Understanding, on the other hand, for the children of God. And that is characteristic. Go to Ecclesiastes 8, verse 5, and we read, whoso keepeth the commandment shall feel no evil thing, and a wise man's heart discerneth both time and judgment. Wise man discerns time and judgment. See, that's really a general statement of a wise individual, and only, we're not talking about worldly wisdom, those that God makes wise through salvation, who possess wisdom, because wisdom is a person, it's Christ, and we have the Spirit of Christ within us, making us wise. A wise man's heart, a true child of God, someone really born again, not this dime a dozen or dime 100,000 Christians that are out there, you know, in a world of maybe 2 billion professed Christians, how many do you think are real Christians? If there were actually 2 billion Christians in the world, real men like Nathaniel, Israelite indeed, in whom is no guile, you think the world would be like this? Absolutely not. Absolutely not. There is a remnant of the whole. Though Israel be as the sand of the sea, a remnant shall be saved. Though you have 2 billion professed Christians, there's a remnant. And God, and you're not going to find that remnant in the church, because God ended the church age. He's judged all the professed Christians. Why? Because they were imposters. They were using the name of Christ. They wanted to be called by the name of Christ, but they wanted their own gospel. Like Isaiah 4, verse 1 tells us, or the first few verses there. They have their own gospel. They have their own religion. Their own religion, the religion of their particular church and denomination, as defined by its confessions and creeds. They are the authority for the churches, not the Bible. Well, they use the Bible to give lip service to the Bible, but they don't believe the Bible. They don't trust only in the Bible. If they did, they wouldn't be a church, because the Bible declared and revealed, as God revealed the secret thing concerning his judgment, beginning at the house of God, and he ended the church age and commanded his people to come out, and they did. And so that was the separation of wheat and tares. Well, we'll have to pick this up, Lord willing, when we get together in our next Bible study.
1: 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Until our next Bible study, may the Lord's perfect will be done.

0: We welcome you to eBible Fellowship's Bible reading program. We read in 2 Timothy 3, verse 16, "All Scripture is given by inspiration of God and is profitable for doctrine, for reproof, for correction, for instruction in righteousness." Now, let's begin our Bible reading program.
1: Second Samuel 12. And the Lord sent Nathan unto David, and he came unto him, and said unto him, "There were two men in one city, the one rich and the other poor. The rich man had exceeding many flocks and herds, but the poor man had nothing, save one little ewe lamb, which he had brought and nourished up, and it grew up together with him and with his children. It did eat of his own meat, and drank of his own cup, and lay in his bosom, and was unto him as a daughter. And there came a traveller unto the rich man, and he spared to take of his own flock and of his own herd, to dress for the wayfaring man that was come unto him, but took the poor man's lamb and dressed it for the man that was come to him. And David's anger was greatly kindled against the man, and he said to Nathan, As the Lord liveth, the man that hath done this thing shall surely die. And he shall restore the lamb fourfold, because he did this thing, and because he had no pity. And Nathan said to David, Thou art the man. Thus saith the Lord God of Israel, I anointed thee king over Israel, and I delivered thee out of the hand of Saul, and I gave thee thy master's house and thy master's wives into thy bosom, and I gave thee the house of Israel and of Judah, and if that had been too little, I would moreover have given unto thee such and such things. Wherefore hast thou despised the commandment of the Lord to do evil in his sight? Thou hast killed Uriah the Hittite with the sword, and taken his wife to be thy wife, and hast slain him with the sword of the children of Ammon. Now therefore the sword shall never depart from thine house, because thou hast despised me, and hast taken the wife of Uriah the Hittite to be thy wife. Thus saith the Lord, Behold, I will raise up evil against thee out of thine own house, and I will take thy wives before thine eyes, and give them unto thy neighbor, and he shall lie with thy wives in the sight of this son. For thou didst it secretly, but I will do this thing before all Israel, and before the sun. And David said unto Nathan, I have sinned against the Lord. And Nathan said unto David, The Lord also hath put away thy sin, thou shalt not die. Howbeit, because by this deed thou hast given great occasion to the enemies of the Lord to blaspheme, the child also that is born unto thee shall surely die. And Nathan departed unto his house, and the Lord struck the child that Uriah's wife bare unto David, and it was very sick. David therefore besought God for the child, and David fasted, and went in, and lay all night upon the earth. And the elders of the house arose, and went to him, to raise him up from the earth, but he would not, neither did he eat bread with them. And it came to pass on the seventh day that the child died. And the servants of David feared to tell him that the child was dead, for they said, Behold, while the child was yet alive, we spake unto him, and he would not hearken unto our voice. How will he then vex himself, if we tell him that the child is dead? But when David saw that his servants whispered, David perceived that the child was dead. Therefore David said unto his servants, Is the child dead? And they said, He is dead. Then David arose from the earth, and washed, and anointed himself, and changed his apparel, and came into the house of the Lord, and worshipped. Then he came to his own house, and when he required, they set bread before him, and he did eat. Then said his servants unto him, What thing is it that thou hast done? Thou didst fast and weep for the child while it was alive, but when the child was dead, thou didst rise and eat bread. And he said, While the child was yet alive, I fasted and wept, for I said, Who can tell whether God will be gracious to me, that the child may live? But now he is dead, wherefore should I fast? Can I bring him back again? I shall go to him, but he shall not return to me. And David comforted Bathsheba his wife, and went in unto her, and lay with her. And she bare a son, and he called his name Solomon, and the Lord loved him. And he sent by the hand of Nathan the prophet, and he called his name Jedidiah, because of the Lord. And Joab fought against Rabbah of the children of Ammon, and took the royal city. And Joab sent messengers to David, and said, I have fought against Rabbah, and have taken the city of waters. Now therefore gather the rest of the people together, and encamp against the city, and take it, lest I take the city, and it be called after my name. And David gathered all the people together, and went to Rabbah, and fought against it, and took it. And he took their king's crown from off his head, the weight whereof was a talent of gold, with the precious stones, and it was set on David's head. And he brought forth the spoil of the city in great abundance. And he brought forth the people that were therein, and put them under swords, and under harrows of iron, and under axes of iron, and made them pass through the bricklin. And thus he did unto all the cities of the children of Ammon. So David and all the people returned unto Jerusalem. 2 Samuel 13. And it came to pass after this, that Absalom the son of David had a fair sister, whose name was Tamar, and Amnon the son of David loved her. And Amnon was so vexed that he fell sick for his sister Tamar, for she was a virgin, and Amnon thought it hard for him to do anything to her. But Amnon had a friend whose name was Jonadab, the son of Shimeah, David's brother, and Jonadab was a very subtle man. And he said unto him, Why art thou, being the king's son, lean from day to day? Wilt thou not tell me? And Amnon said unto him, I love Tamar, my brother Absalom's sister. And Jonadab said unto him, Lay thee down on thy bed, and make thyself sick. And when thy father cometh to see thee, say unto him, I pray thee, let my sister Tamar come, and give me meat, and dress the meat in my sight, that I may see it, and eat it at her hand. So Amnon lay down, and made himself sick. And when the king was come to see him, Amnon said unto the king, I pray thee, let Tamar my sister come, and make me a couple of cakes in my sight, that I may eat at her hand. Then David sent home to Tamar, saying, Go now to thy brother Amnon's house, and dress him meat. So Tamar went to her brother Amnon's house, and he was laid down. And she took flour, and kneaded it, and made cakes in his sight, and did bake the cakes. And she took a pan, and poured them out before him, but he refused to eat. And Amnon said, Have out all men from me. And they went out every man from him. And Amnon said unto Tamar, Bring the meat into the chamber, that I may eat of thine hand. And Tamar took the cakes which she had made, and brought them into the chamber to Amnon her brother. And when she had brought them unto him to eat, he took hold of her, and said unto her, Come, lie with me, my sister. And she answered him, Nay, my brother, do not force me, for no such thing ought to be done in Israel. Do not this folly. And I, whither shall I cause my shame to go? And as for thee, thou shalt be as one of the fools in Israel. Now therefore, I pray thee, speak unto the king, for he will not withhold me from thee. Howbeit he would not hearken unto her voice, but being stronger than she, forced her, and lay with her. Then Amnon hated her exceedingly, so that the hatred wherewith he hated her was greater than the love wherewith he had loved her. And Amnon said unto her, Arise, be gone. And she said unto him, There is no cause. This evil in sending me away is greater than the other that thou didst unto me. But he would not hearken unto her. Then he called his servant that ministered unto him, and said, Put now this woman out from me, and bolt the door after her. And she had a garment of divers colors upon her, for with such robes were the king's daughters that were virgins appareled. Then his servant brought her out, and bolted the door after her. And Tamar put ashes on her head, and rent her garment of divers colors that was on her, and laid her hand on her head, and went on crying. And Absalom her brother said unto her, Hath Amnon thy brother been with thee? But hold now thy peace, my sister, he is thy brother. Regard not this thing. So Tamar remained desolate in her brother Absalom's house. But when King David heard of all these things, he was very wroth. And Absalom spake unto his brother Amnon neither good nor bad, for Absalom hated Amnon, because he had forced his sister Tamar. And it came to pass after 2 full years, that Absalom had sheep shearers in Baal-hazor, which is beside Ephraim, and Absalom invited all the king's sons. And Absalom came to the king and said, Behold now, thy servant hath sheep shearers. Let the king, I beseech thee, and his servants go with thy servant. And the king said to Absalom, Nay, my son, let us not all go now, lest we be chargeable unto thee. And he pressed him, howbeit he would not go, but blessed him. Then said Absalom, If not, I pray thee, let my brother Amnon go with us. And the king said unto him, Why should he go with thee? But Absalom pressed him, that he let Amnon and all the king's sons go with him. Now Absalom had commanded his servants, saying, Mark ye now when Amnon's heart is merry with wine. And when I say unto you, Smite Amnon, then kill him, fear not. Have I not commanded you? Be courageous and be valiant. And the servants of Absalom did unto Amnon as Absalom had commanded. Then all the king's sons arose, and every man gat him up upon his mule, and fled. And it came to pass, while they were in the way, that tidings came to David, saying, Absalom hath slain all the king's sons, and there is not one of them left. Then the king arose, and tore his garments, and lay on the earth, and all his servants stood by with their clothes rent. And Jonadab, the son of Shimea, David's brother, answered and said, Let not my lord suppose that they have slain all the young men, the king's sons. For Amnon only is dead. For by the appointment of Absalom this hath been determined from the day that he forced his sister Tamar. Now therefore let not my lord the king take the thing to his heart, to think that all the king's sons are dead, for Amnon only is dead. But Absalom fled, and the young men that kept the watch lifted up his eyes, and looked, and behold, there came much people by the way of the hillside behind him. And Jonadab said unto the king, Behold, the king's sons come, as thy servant said, so it is. And it came to pass, as soon as he had made an end of speaking, that, behold, the king's sons came, and lifted up their voice, and wept, and the king also and all his servants wept very sore. But Absalom fled, and went to Talmai, the son of Ammihud, king of Geshur. And David mourned for his son every day. So Absalom fled and went to Geshur, and was there 3 years. And the soul of King David longed to go forth unto Absalom, for he was comforted concerning Amnon, seeing he was dead.

2 Samuel 14. Now Joab the son of Zeruiah perceived that the king's heart was toward Absalom. And Joab sent to Tekoa, and fetched thence a wise woman, and said unto her, I pray thee, feign thyself to be a mourner, and put on now mourning apparel, and anoint not thyself with oil, but be as a woman that had a long time mourned for the dead. And come to the king, and speak on this manner unto him. So Joab put the words in her mouth. And when the woman of Tekoa spake unto the king, she fell on her face to the ground, and did obeisance, and said, Help, O king. And the king said unto her, What aileth thee? And she answered, I am indeed a widow woman, and mine husband is dead. And thy handmaid had 2 sons, and they strove together in the field, and there was none to part them, but the one smote the other, and slew him. And behold, the whole family is risen up against thine handmaid, and they said, Deliver him that smote his brother, that we may kill him, for the life of his brother whom he slew, and we will destroy the heir also. And so shall they quench my coal which is left, and shall not leave to my husband neither name nor remainder upon the earth. And the king said unto the woman, Go to thine house, and I will give charge concerning thee. And the woman of Tekoa said unto the king, My lord, O king, the iniquity be on me and on my father's house, and the king and his throne be guiltless. And the king said, Whosoever saith aught unto thee, bring him to me, and he shall not touch thee any more. Then said she, I pray thee, let the king remember the Lord thy God, that thou wouldst not suffer the revengers of blood to destroy any more, lest they destroy my son. And he said, As the Lord liveth, there shall not one hair of thy son fall to the earth. Then the woman said, Let thine handmaid, I pray thee, speak one word unto my lord the king. And he said, Say on. And the woman said, Wherefore then hast thou thought such a thing against the people of God? For the king doth speak this thing as one which is faulty, in that the king doth not fetch home again his banished. For we must needs die, and are as water spilt on the ground, which cannot be gathered up again. Neither doth God respect any person, yet doth he devise means that his banished be not expelled from him. Now therefore that I am come to speak of this thing unto my lord the king, it is because the people have made me afraid. And thy handmaid said, I will now speak unto the king. It may be that the king will perform the request of his handmaid. For the king will hear to deliver his handmaid out of the hand of the man that would destroy me and my son together out of the inheritance of God. Then thine handmaid said, The word of my lord the king shall now be comfortable, for as an angel of God, so is my lord the king to discern good and bad. Therefore the Lord thy God will be with thee. Then the king answered and said unto the woman, Hide not from me, I pray thee, the thing that I shall ask thee. And the woman said, Let my lord the king now speak. And the king said, Is not the hand of Joab with thee in all this? And the woman answered and said, As thy soul liveth, my lord the king, none can turn to the right hand nor to the left from aught that my lord the king hath spoken. For thy servant Joab he bade me, and he put all these words in the mouth of thine handmaid. To fetch about this form of speech hath thy servant Joab done this thing. And my lord is wise, according to the wisdom of an angel of God, to know all things that are in the earth. And the king said unto Joab, Behold now, I have done this thing. Go therefore, bring the young man Absalom again. And Joab fell to the ground on his face, and bowed himself, and thanked the king. And Joab said, Today thy servant knoweth that I have found grace in thy sight, my lord, O king, in that the king hath fulfilled the request of his servant. So Joab arose and went to Geshur, and brought Absalom to Jerusalem. And the king said, Let him turn to his own house, and let him not see my face. So Absalom returned to his own house, and saw not the king's face. But in all Israel there was none to be so much praised as Absalom for his beauty. From the sole of his foot to the crown of his head, there was no blemish in him. And when he polled his head, for it was at every year's end that he polled it, because the hair was heavy on him, therefore he polled it, he weighed the hair of his head at 200 shekels after the king's weight.
And unto Absalom there were born three sons and one daughter, whose name was Tamar. She was a woman of fair countenance. So Absalom dwelt 2 full years in Jerusalem, and saw not the king's face. Therefore Absalom sent for Joab to have sent him to the king, but he would not come to him, and when he sent again the second time, he would not come. Therefore he said unto his servants, See, Joab's field is near mine, and he hath barley there. Go and set it on fire. And Absalom's servants set the field on fire. Then Joab arose and came to Absalom unto his house, and said unto him, Wherefore have thy servants set my field on fire? And Absalom answered Joab, Behold, I sent unto thee, saying, Come hither, that I may send thee to the king to say, Wherefore am I come from Geshur? It had been good for me to have been still there now. Therefore let me see the king's face, and if there be any iniquity in me, let him kill me. So Joab came to the king and told him. And when he had called for Absalom, he came to the king, and bowed himself on his face to the ground before the king. And the king kissed Absalom. 2 Samuel 15. And it came to pass after this, that Absalom prepared him chariots and horses, and 50 men to run before him. And Absalom rose up early, and stood beside the way of the gate. And it was so, that when any man that had a controversy came to the king for judgment, then Absalom called unto him, and said, Of what city art thou? And he said, Thy servant is of one of the tribes of Israel. And Absalom said unto him, See, thy matters are good and right, but there is no man deputed of the king to hear thee. Absalom said moreover, O that I were made judge in the land, that every man which hath any suit or cause might come unto me, and I would do him justice. And it was so that when any man came nigh unto him to do him obeisance, he put forth his hand, and took him, and kissed him. And on this manner did Absalom to all Israel that came to the king for judgment. So Absalom stole the hearts of the men of Israel. And it came to pass after 40 years that Absalom said unto the king, I pray thee, let me go and pay my vow, which I have vowed unto the Lord in Hebron. For thy servant vowed a vow while I abode at Geshur in Syria, saying, If the Lord shall bring me again indeed to Jerusalem, then I will serve the Lord. And the king said unto him, Go in peace. So he arose and went to Hebron. But Absalom sent spies throughout all the tribes of Israel, saying, As soon as he hear the sound of the trumpet, then he shall say, Absalom reigneth in Hebron. And with Absalom went 200 men out of Jerusalem that were called. And they went in their simplicity, and they knew not anything. And Absalom sent for Ahithophel the Gilonite, David's counselor, from his city, even from Giloh, while he offered sacrifices. And the conspiracy was strong, for the people increased continually with Absalom. And there came a messenger to David, saying, The hearts of the men of Israel are after Absalom. And David said unto all his servants that were with him at Jerusalem, Arise, and let us flee, for we shall not else escape from Absalom. Make speed to depart, lest he overtake us suddenly, and bring evil upon us, and smite the city with the edge of the sword. And the king's servants said unto the king, Behold, thy servants are ready to do whatsoever my lord the king shall appoint. And the king went forth, and all his household after him. And the king left 10 women which were concubines to keep the house. And the king went forth, and all the people after him, and tarried in a place that was far off. And all his servants passed on beside him, and all the Cherethites, and all the Pelethites, and all the Gittites, 600 men which came after him from Gath, passed on before the king. Then said the king to Ittai the Gittite, Wherefore goest thou also with us? Return to thy place, and abide with the king, for thou art a stranger, and also an exile. Whereas thou camest but yesterday, should I this day make thee go up and down with us, seeing I go whither I may, return thou, and take back thy brethren. Mercy and truth be with thee. And Ittai answered the king, and said, As the Lord liveth, and as my lord the king liveth, surely in what place my lord the king shall be, whether in death or life, even there also will thy servant be. And David said unto Ittai, Go and pass over. And Ittai the Gittite passed over, and all his men, and all the little ones that were with him.
And all the country wept with a loud voice, and all the people passed over. The king also passed over the brook Kidron, and all the people passed over toward the way of the wilderness. And lo, Zadok also and all the Levites were with him, bearing the ark of the covenant of God. And they set down the ark of God, and Abiathar went up until all the people had done passing out of the city. And the king said unto Zadok, Carry back the ark of God into the city. If I shall find favor in the eyes of the Lord, he will bring me again and shew me both it and his habitation. But if he thus say, I have no delight in thee, behold, here am I, let him do to me as seemeth good unto him. The king also said unto Zadok the priest, Art thou not a seer? Return to the city in peace, and your two sons with you, Ahimaaz thy son, and Jonathan the son of Abiathar. See, I will tarry in the plain of the wilderness until there come word from you to certify me. Zadok therefore and Abiathar carried the ark of God again to Jerusalem, and they tarried there. And David went up by the ascent of Mount Olivet, and wept as he went up, and had his head covered, and he went barefoot. And all the people that was with him covered every man his head, and they went up, weeping as they went up. And one told David, saying, Ahithophel is among the conspirators with Absalom. And David said, O Lord, I pray thee, turn the counsel of Ahithophel into foolishness. And it came to pass that when David was come to the top of the mount where he worshipped God, behold, Hushai the Archite came to meet him with his coat rent, and earth upon his head. Unto whom David said, If thou passest on with me, then thou shalt be a burden unto me. But if thou return to the city, and say unto Absalom, I will be thy servant, O king, as I have been thy father's servant hitherto, so will I now also be thy servant, then mayest thou for me defeat the counsel of Ahithophel. And hast thou not there with thee Zadok and Abiathar the priests? Therefore it shall be, that what things soever thou shalt hear out of the king's house, thou shalt tell it to Zadok and Abiathar the priests. Behold, they have there with them their two sons, Ahimaaz, Zadok's son, and Jonathan, Abiathar's son. And by them ye shall send unto me everything that ye can hear. So Hushai, David's friend, came into the city, and Absalom came into Jerusalem.

2 Samuel 16. And when David was a little past the top of the hill, behold, Ziba, the servant of Mephibosheth, met him with a couple of asses saddled, and upon them 200 loaves of bread, and 100 bunches of raisins, and 100 of summer fruits, and a bottle of wine. And the king said unto Ziba, What meanest thou by these? And Ziba said, The asses be for the king's household to ride on, and the bread and summer fruit for the young men to eat, and the wine that such as be faint in the wilderness may drink. And the king said, And where is thy master's son? And Ziba said unto the king, Behold, he abideth at Jerusalem. For he said, Today shall the house of Israel restore me the kingdom of my father. Then said the king to Ziba, Behold, thine are all that pertained unto Mephibosheth. And Ziba said, I humbly beseech thee that I may find grace in thy sight, my lord, O king. And when David came to Bahurim, behold, thence came out a man of the family of the house of Saul, whose name was Shimei, the son of Gera. He came forth and cursed still as he came. And he cast stones at David and at all the servants of King David, and all the people and all the mighty men were on his right hand and on his left. And thus said Shimei when he cursed, come out, thou bloody man, and thou man of Belial. The Lord hath returned upon thee all the blood of the house of Saul, in whose stead thou hast reigned. And the Lord hath delivered the kingdom into the hand of Absalom thy son. And behold, thou art taken in thy mischief, because thou art a bloody man. Then said Abishai the son of Zeruiah unto the king, Why should this dead dog curse my lord the king? Let me go over, I pray thee, and take off his head. And the king said, What have I to do with you, ye sons of Zeruiah? So let him curse, because the Lord hath said unto him, Curse David. Who shall then say, Wherefore hast thou done so? And David said unto Abishai and to all his servants, Behold, my son which came forth of my bowels seeketh my life. How much

Much more now may this Benjamite do it. Let him alone, and let him curse, for the Lord hath bidden him. It may be that the Lord will look on mine affliction, and that the Lord will requite me good for his cursing this day. And as David and his men went by the way, Shimei went along on the hillside over against him, and cursed as he went, and threw stones at him, and cast dust. And the king and all his people that were with him came weary and refreshed themselves there. And Absalom and all the people, the men of Israel, came to Jerusalem, and Ahithophel with him. And it came to pass, when Hushai the Archite, David's friend, was come unto Absalom, that Hushai said unto Absalom, God save the king! God save the king! And Absalom said to Hushai, Is this thy kindness to thy friend? Why wentest thou not with thy friend? And Hushai said unto Absalom, Nay, but whom the Lord and this people and all the men of Israel choose, his will I be, and with him will I abide. And again, whom should I serve? Should I not serve in the presence of his son? As I have served in thy father's presence, so will I be in thy presence. Then said Absalom to Ahithophel, Give counsel among you what we shall do. And Ahithophel said unto Absalom, Go in unto thy father's concubines, which he hath left to keep the house, and all Israel shall hear that thou art abhorred of thy father. Then shall the hands of all that are with thee be strong. So they spread Absalom a tent upon the top of the house, and Absalom went in unto his father's concubines in the sight of all Israel. And the counsel of Ahithophel, which he counseled in those days, was as if a man had inquired at the oracle of God. So was all the counsel of Ahithophel, both with David and with Absalom. 2 Samuel 17. Moreover, Ahithophel said unto Absalom, Let me now choose out 12,000 men, and I will arise and pursue after David this night. And I will come upon him while he is weary and weak-handed, and will make him afraid. And all the people that are with him shall flee, and I will smite the king only. And I will bring back all the people unto thee. The man whom thou seekest is as if all returned, so all the people shall be in peace. And the saying pleased Absalom well, and all the elders of Israel. Then said Absalom, Call now Hushai the Archite also, and let us hear likewise what he saith. And when Hushai was come to Absalom, Absalom spake unto him, saying, Ahithophel had spoken after this manner. Shall we do after his saying? If not, speak thou. And Hushai said unto Absalom, The counsel that Ahithophel hath given is not good at this time. For, said Hushai, thou knowest thy father and his men, that they be mighty men. And they be chafed in their minds as a bear robbed of her whelps in the field. And thy father is a man of war, and will not lodge with the people. Behold, he is hid now in some pit, or in some other place. And it will come to pass, when some of them be overthrown at the first, that whosoever heareth it will say, There is a slaughter among the people that follow Absalom. And he also that is valiant, whose heart is as the heart of a lion, shall utterly melt. For all Israel knoweth that thy father is a mighty man, and they which be with him are valiant men. Therefore I counsel that all Israel be generally gathered unto thee, from Dan even to Beersheba, as the sand that is by the sea for multitude, and that thou go to battle in thine own person. So shall we come upon him in some place where he shall be found, and we will light upon him as the dew falleth on the ground. And of him and all the men that are with him there shall not be left so much as one. Moreover, if he be gotten into a city, then shall all Israel bring ropes to that city, and we will draw it into the river until there be not one small stone found there. And Absalom and all the men of Israel said, The counsel of Hushai the Archite is better than the counsel of Ahithophel. For the Lord had appointed to defeat the good counsel of Ahithophel, to the intent that the Lord might bring evil upon Absalom. Then said Hushai unto Zadok and unto Abiathar the priests, Thus and thus did Ahithophel counsel Absalom and the elders of Israel, and thus have I counseled. Now therefore send quickly and tell David, saying, Lodge not this night in the plains of the wilderness, but speedily pass over, lest the king be swallowed up, and all the people that are with him. Now Jonathan and Ahimaaz stayed by Enrogel, for they might not be seen to come into the city.
And a wench went and told them, and they went and told King David. Nevertheless, a lad saw them and told Absalom. But they went both of them away quickly, and came to a man's house in Bahurim, which had a well in his court, whither they went down. And the woman took and spread a covering over the well's mouth, and spread ground corn thereon, and the thing was not known. And when Absalom's servants came to the woman to the house, they said, Where is Ahimaaz and Jonathan? And the woman said unto them, They be gone over the brook of water. And when they had sought and could not find them, they returned to Jerusalem. And it came to pass, after they were departed, that they came up out of the well, and went and told King David, and said unto David, Arise and pass quickly over the water, for thus hath Ahithophel counseled against you. Then David arose, and all the people that were with him, and they passed over Jordan. By the morning light there lacked not one of them that was not gone over Jordan. And when Ahithophel saw that his counsel was not followed, he saddled his ass and arose, and gat him home to his house to his city, and put his household in order, and hanged himself, and died, and was buried in the sepulchre of his father. Then David came to Mahanaim, and Absalom passed over Jordan, he and all the men of Israel with him. And Absalom made Amasa captain of the host instead of Joab, which Amasa was a man's son, whose name was Ithra, an Israelite, that went into Abigail, the daughter of Nahash, sister to Zeruiah, Joab's mother. So Israel and Absalom pitched in the land of Gilead. And it came to pass, when David was come to Mahanaim, that Shobi, the son of Nahash of Rabbah, of the children of Ammon, and Machir, the son of Amiel of Lodabar, and Barzillai, the Gileadite of Rogelim, brought beds and basins and earthen vessels, and wheat and barley and flour, and parched corn and beans and lentils and parched pulse, and honey and butter and sheep, and cheese of kine for David and for the people that were with him to eat. For they said, The people is hungry and weary and thirsty in the wilderness.

0: 2 Samuel 18. And David numbered the people that were with him, and set captains of thousands and captains of hundreds over them. And David sent forth a third part of the people under the hand of Joab, and a third part of the hand of Abishai, the son of Zeruiah, Joab's brother, and a third part under the hand of Ittai the Gittite. And the king said unto the people, I will surely go forth with you myself also. But the people answered, Thou shalt not go forth, for if we flee away, they will not care for us, neither if half of us die will they care for us. But now thou art worth 10,000 of us. Therefore now it is better that thou succor us out of the city. And the king said unto them, What seemeth you best I will do. And the king stood by the gate side, and all the people came out by hundreds and by thousands. And the king commanded Joab and Abishai and Ittai, saying, Deal gently for my sake with the young man, even with Absalom. And all the people heard when the king gave all the captains charge concerning Absalom. So the people went into the field against Israel, and the battle was in the wood of Ephraim, where the people of Israel were slain before the servants of David, and there was a great slaughter that day of 20,000 men. For the battle was there scattered over the face of all the country, and the wood devoured more people that day than the sword devoured. And Absalom met the servants of David, and Absalom rode upon a mule, and the mule went under the thick boughs of a great oak, and his head caught hold of the oak, and he was taken up between the heaven and the earth, and the mule that was under him went away. And a certain man saw it, and told Joab, and said, Behold, I saw Absalom hanged in an oak. And Joab said unto the man that told him, And behold, thou sawest him, and why didst thou not smite him there to the ground? And I would have given thee 10 shekels of silver and a girdle. And the man said unto Joab, Though I should receive 1,000 shekels of silver in mine hand, yet would I not put forth mine hand against the king's son. For in our hearing the king charged thee and Abishai and Ittai, saying, Beware that none touch the young man Absalom. Otherwise I should have wrought falsehood against mine own life, for there is no matter hid from the king, and thou thyself wouldst have set thyself against me. Then said Joab, I may not tarry thus with thee. And he took 3 darts in his hand, and thrust them through the heart of Absalom, while he was yet alive in the midst of the oak. And 10 young men that bare Joab's armor compassed about, and smote Absalom, and slew him. And Joab blew the trumpet, and the people returned from pursuing after Israel, for Joab held back the people. And they took Absalom, and cast him into a great pit in the wood, and laid a very great heap of stones upon him, and all Israel fled every one to his tent. Now Absalom in his lifetime had taken and reared up for himself a pillar, which is in the king's dale. For he said, I have no son to keep my name in remembrance. And he called the pillar after his own name, and it is called unto this day Absalom's place. Then said Ahimaaz the son of Zadok, Let me now run and bear the king tidings, how that the Lord hath avenged him of his enemies. And Joab said unto him, Thou shalt not bear tidings this day, but thou shalt bear tidings another day. But this day thou shalt bear no tidings, because the king's son is dead. Then said Joab to Cushi, Go tell the king what thou hast seen. And Cushi bowed himself unto Joab and ran. Then said Ahimaaz the son of Zadok again to Joab, But howsoever, let me, I pray thee, also run after Cushi. And Joab said, Wherefore wilt thou run, my son, seeing that thou hast no tidings ready? But howsoever, said he, let me run. And he said unto him, Run. Then Ahimaaz ran by the way of the plain, and overran Cushi. And David sat between the 2 gates, and the watchman went up to the roof over the gate unto the wall, and lifted up his eyes, and looked, and behold, a man running alone. And the watchman cried and told the king. And the king said, If he be alone, there is tidings in his mouth. And he came apace and drew near. And the watchman saw another man running, and the watchman called unto the porter and said, Behold, another man running alone. And the king said, He also bringeth tidings. And the watchman said, Methinketh the running of the foremost is like the running of Ahimaaz the son of Zadok. And the king said, He is a good man, and cometh with good things. And Ahimaaz called and said unto the king, All is well. And he fell down to the earth upon his face before the king, and said, Blessed be the Lord thy God, which hath delivered up the men that lifted up their hand against the Lord my king. And the king said, Is the young man Absalom safe? And Ahimaaz answered, When Joab sent the king's servant and me thy servant, I saw a great tumult, but I knew not what it was. And the king said unto him, Turn aside and stand here. And he turned aside and stood still. And behold, Cushi came. And Cushi said, Tidings, my lord the king, for the Lord hath avenged thee this day of all them that rose up against thee. And the king said unto Cushi, Is the young man Absalom safe? And Cushi answered, The enemies of my lord the king, and all that rise against thee to do thee hurt, be as that young man is. And the king was much moved, and went up to the chamber over the gate, and wept. And as he went, thus he said, O my son Absalom, my son Absalom, would God I had died for thee, O Absalom, my son, my son. 2 Samuel 19. And it was told Joab, Behold, the king weepeth and mourneth for Absalom. And the victory that day was turned into mourning unto all the people, for the people heard say that day how the king was grieved for his son. And the people gat them by stealth that day into the city, as people being ashamed steal away when they flee in battle. But the king covered his face, and the king cried with a loud voice, O my son Absalom, O Absalom, my son, my son. And Joab came into the house to the king, and said, Thou hast shamed this day the faces of all thy servants, which this day have saved thy life, and the lives of thy sons and of thy daughters, and the lives of thy wives, and the lives of thy concubines, in that thou lovest thine enemies and hatest thy friends. For thou hast declared this day that thou regardest neither princes nor servants. For this day I perceive that if Absalom had lived, and all we had died this day, then it had pleased thee well. Now therefore arise, go forth and speak comfortably unto thy servants. For I swear by the Lord, if thou go not forth, there will tarry not one with thee this night. And that will be worse unto thee than all the evil that befell thee from thy youth until now. Then the king arose and sat in the gate, and they told unto all the people, saying, Behold, the king doth sit in the gate. And all the people came before the king, for Israel had fled every man to his tent. And all the people were at strife throughout all the tribes of Israel, saying, The king saved us out of the hands of our enemies, and he delivered us out of the hands of the Philistines, and now he is fled out of the land for Absalom. And Absalom, whom we anointed over us, is dead in battle. Now therefore, why speak ye not a word of bringing the king back? And King David sent to Zadok and to Abiathar the priest, saying, Speak unto the elders of Judah, saying, Why are ye the last to bring the king back to his house, seeing the speech of all Israel is come to the king, even to his house? Ye are my brethren, ye are my bones and my flesh. Wherefore then are ye the last to bring back the king? And say ye to Amasa, Art thou not of my bone and of my flesh? God do so to me, and more also, if thou be not captain of the host before me continually in the room of Joab. And he bowed the heart of all the men of Judah, even as the heart of one man, so that they sent this word unto the king, Return thou and all thy servants. So the king returned and came to Jordan, and Judah came to Gilgal to go to meet the king, and to conduct the king over Jordan. And Shimei the son of Gera, a Benjamite, which was of Bahurim, hasted and came down with the men of Judah to meet King David. And there were 1,000 men of Benjamin with him, and Ziba, the servant of the house of Saul, and his 15 sons and his 20 servants with him, and they went over Jordan before the king. And there went over a ferry boat to carry over the king's household, and to do what he thought good. And Shimei, the son of Gera, fell down before the king as he was come over Jordan, and said unto the king, Let not my lord impute iniquity unto me, neither do thou remember that which thy servant did perversely the day that my lord the king went out of Jerusalem, that the king should take it to his heart. For thy servant doth know that I have sinned. Therefore, behold, I am come this first day of all the house of Joseph to go down to meet my lord the king. But Abishai, the son of Zeruiah, answered and said, Shall not Shimei be put to death for this, because he cursed the Lord's anointed? And David said, What have I to do with you, ye sons of Zeruiah, that ye should this day be adversaries unto me? Shall there any man be put to death this day in Israel? For do not I know that I am this day king over Israel? Therefore the king said unto Shimei, Thou shalt not die. And the king sware unto him. And Mephibosheth, the son of Saul, came down to meet the king, and had neither dressed his feet, nor trimmed his beard, nor washed his clothes, from the day the king departed until the day he came again in peace. And it came to pass, when he was come to Jerusalem to meet the king, that the king said unto him, Wherefore wentest thou not with me, Mephibosheth? And he answered, My lord, O king, my servant deceived me, for thy servant said, I will saddle me an ass, that I may ride thereon, and go to the king, because thy servant is lame. And he hath slandered thy servant unto my lord the king. But my lord the king is an angel of God. Do therefore what is good in thine eyes. For all of my father's house were but dead men before my lord the king. Yet didst thou set thy servant among them that did eat at thine own table. What right therefore have I yet to cry any more unto the king? And the king said unto him, Why speakest thou any more of thy matters? I have said, Thou and Ziba divide the land. And Mephibosheth said unto the king, Yea, let him take all, forasmuch as my lord the king is come again in peace unto his own house. And Barzillai the Gileadite came down from Rogalim, and went over Jordan with the king to conduct him over Jordan. Now Barzillai was a very aged man, even 80 years old. And he had provided the king of sustenance when he lay at Mahanaim, for he was a very great man. And the king said unto Barzillai, Come thou over with me, and I will feed thee with me in Jerusalem. And Barzillai said unto the king, How long have I to live, that I should go up with the king unto Jerusalem? I am this day 80 years old, and can I discern between good and evil? Can thy servant taste what I eat or what I drink? Can I hear any more the voice of singing men and singing women? Wherefore then should thy servant be yet a burden unto my lord the king? Thy servant will go a little way over Jordan with the king, and why should the king recompense it me with such a reward? Let thy servant, I pray thee, turn back again, that I may die in mine own city, and be buried by the grave of my father and of my mother. But behold thy servant Chimham, let him go over with my lord the king, and do to him what shall seem good unto thee. And the king answered, Chimham shall go over with me, and I will do to him that which seems good unto thee. And whatsoever thou shalt require of me, that will I do for thee. And all the people went over Jordan, and when the king was come over, the king kissed Barzillai and blessed him, and he returned unto his own place. Then the king went on to Gilgal, and Chimham went on with him, and all the people of Judah conducted the king, and also half the people of Israel. And behold, all the men of Israel came to the king, and said unto the king, Why have our brethren, the men of Judah, stolen thee away, and have brought the king and his household, and all David's men with him, over Jordan? And all the men of Judah answered the men of Israel, Because the king is near of kin to us. Wherefore then be ye angry for this matter? Have we eaten at all of the king's cost, or hath he given us any gift? And all the men of Israel answered the men of Judah, and said, We have 10 parts in the king, and we also have more right in David than ye. Why then did he despise us, that our advice should not be first had in bringing back our king? And the words of the men of Judah were fiercer than the words of the men of Israel.
1: And we thank you for joining us for eBible Fellowship's Bible Reading Program. 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

0: program. 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
1: I have a couple questions about Melchizedek. Saying that Melchizedek was Jesus Christ, I just wondered if there's an implication that Christ in Melchizedek's body was offered up at the foundation to be the sacrifice, died and rose again.
0: Well, Melchizedek is a very interesting Bible figure. God says of him in Hebrews 7, verse 1, "For this Melchizedek, king of Salem," and Salem means peace, "priest of the Most High God, who met Abraham returning from the slaughter of the kings and blessed him, to whom also Abraham gave a tenth part of all, first being by interpretation king of righteousness," that's Melchizedek. Melech in the Hebrew means king, and so his name literally means king of righteousness, and so that's what God is interpreting for us, by interpretation king of righteousness, and after that also king of Salem, which is king of peace. And now the Lord's going to tell us about this person, without father, without mother, without descent, having neither beginning of days nor end of life, but made like unto the Son of God, abideth a priest continually. Now when we read verse 3, immediately we are forced to recognize that Melchizedek is God, because only God is without father and mother and descent, and without beginning of days nor end of life, because God is eternal. Melchizedek is eternal. That's the only way those statements could fit and be said of him. And also we read that he was made like unto the Son of God. And what do we know, according to Romans chapter 1 in the first few verses, that Jesus was declared to be the Son of God through the resurrection of the dead. Therefore, Melchizedek is made like unto the Son of God. That is, he also died and experienced resurrection. In other words, he is Jesus, he is eternal God, and he's also this priest that abideth continually. And actually, we read elsewhere, he has an everlasting priesthood. And the reason for this is because the Bible tells us Christ was a lamb slain from the foundation of the world. And a lamb is a sacrificial animal, as the Lord instituted sacrifices. Lambs and other kinds of animals would be offered up. They would be slain to picture Christ, the Lamb of God, being slain at the foundation of the world. And yet God also instituted priests. Priests that were to slay the sacrificial animal, and a high priest who was to offer the offering on the Day of Atonement once a year. And we also realize that when Jesus offered up himself in time in 33 AD, that he was not only the Lamb, as John the Baptist declared, "Behold, the Lamb of God that taketh away the sins of the world," but he was also, in offering himself, performing his high priestly duty, and we're told that Jesus is a priest after the order of Melchizedek. And so Jesus offered up himself. He was both lamb and high priest, and that was in time in 33 AD. But at the foundation of the world, we're also informed that the first time the lamb was slain, who is Christ. And once again, Christ offered up himself. And in offering up himself, he performed high priestly duties. He was Melchizedek, the king of righteousness, the king of peace. And it was through that offering that he obtained peace for all that he died for at the foundation of the world. That's why he's king of peace. And through that offering, he brought about their righteousness. So he's also king of righteousness. Melchizedek. He had a body that God made. The Lord Jesus had this body that he died in at the foundation of the world. And to prove it, in time, in the book of Genesis, chapter 14, there appears Melchizedek, and he has a body. He has a body. He's seen, he's visible. Tithes are given to him by Abraham, and he receives the tithe. So there is the body from this mysterious man called Melchizedek, who's without father, without mother, yet he had a body. And that was the body that Christ died in as he bore our sins in his own body on the tree at the foundation of the world. Now, amazingly, we read in Hebrews 7 concerning Melchizedek and Jesus and their relationship, how they intersect. Well, actually, we know they're the same, but this is something that we really did not know until recently, and really was just impossible to understand until recently, but now we can understand it. In Hebrews 7, it says in verse 14, "For it is evident that our Lord sprang out of Judah, of which tribe Moses spake nothing concerning priesthood. And it is yet far more evident, for that after the similitude of Melchizedek, there ariseth another priest." Now, who is that other priest that arises after the similitude of Melchizedek? And, of course, the context here shows that it's the Lord Jesus Christ. But when we slow everything down and read that verse again and truly consider it, it's an incredible statement. Verse 15, "It is yet far more evident, for that after the similitude of Melchizedek, there ariseth another priest." Similitude, we could say after the likeness of Melchizedek, or after the figure of Melchizedek. Do you see? Do you hear what God is saying? Jesus, in time, as he went to the cross in 33 AD, was after the likeness of Melchizedek. When thinking about it, when we hear of Melchizedek and we think of Christ, we reverse that. We typically, traditionally, have reversed that. That is, those who have any proper understanding of Melchizedek, that he is Christ. And we think that Melchizedek is the type of Christ, that Melchizedek was in the likeness of Jesus. But that is not what the Bible says. The Bible says that Jesus was after the similitude of Melchizedek. In other words, a tableau. Jesus was a type and a figure of this Melchizedek. Now, how could that be? Well, only one way, that as Christ entered into the world to make manifest the things he had done already, the finished work at the foundation of the world when he offered up himself, he was Melchizedek at that point, offering up the lamb. And, of course, it's all within the Godhead, all within himself. And Christ in time was simply acting out in a similitude, in a parable. Christ was demonstrating what he had done already long before the world ever was, when he died and made payment for sin, which was death, and rose from the dead, declared to be the Son of God. In other words, we have additional evidence through Melchizedek that the actual payment, the one-time offering for sin in which sins were paid for, took place at the foundation of the world. And that's why Jesus was conducting himself as an example of Melchizedek, not the other way around.

0: Good afternoon, Chris, and thanks for today's teaching. I would like you to now go to Romans 4:17.
1: Romans 4, verse 17, as it is written, I have made thee a father of many nations, before him whom he believed, even God, who quickeneth the dead, and calleth those things which be not as though they were.
0: Now if we'll glance down at the last sentence there, things which be not as though they were. Now I have some cross-references, I believe, that will support this phrase or citation or sentence. It will now go to Romans 9:26, followed by Hosea 1:10.
1: Romans 9:26, and I'll start reading in verse 25 because it mentions Hosea. As he saith also in Hosea, I will call them my people, which were not my people, and her beloved, which was not beloved, and it shall come to pass that in the place where it was said unto them, ye are not my people, there shall they be called the children of the living God. And then you want to look at Hosea 1, verse 10, yet the number of the children of Israel shall be as the sand of the sea, which cannot be measured nor numbered, and shall come to pass that in the place where it was said unto them, ye are not my people, there it shall be said unto them, ye are the sons of the living God.
0: Okay, well, that all tie into what we have talked about in that latter part of 4:17. Will we have a better understanding?
1: Well, yeah, wherever we find prophecy in the Bible where God is declaring what he will do or what will come to pass, then this verse will be in view. He's calling those things which be not as though they were. So he said to Abraham, I'll make you a father of many nations, and that had to do with the seed who we know points to all of God's elect that are in Christ. And yet God very intentionally said, I will, future tense, make thee fruitful, and I will develop nations or kings of thee. And all of that points to God's intent, his obligation that he has obligated himself with to save all of his elect who were named in the Lamb's Book of Life, and they will be the seed. They will be the nations. Remember, it says in Revelation chapter 21, verse 24, and the nations of them which are saved shall walk in the light of it. Those are the nations that Abraham is said to be the father of many nations, the nations of them which are saved. And that's what God has in view, because he makes reference to it in verse 17, as it is written, I have made thee a father of many nations. And then in the following verse, verse 18, who against hope believed in hope that he might become the father of many nations. It has to do with God completing his salvation of the nations of them which are saved, and he calleth those things which be not, because they were not yet saved at the time he changed Abraham's name, as though they were. That is, it's such a sure thing. It's absolutely going to happen. And this is one thing we can now look back on and see that it did happen, and yet it took thousands of years to finally be fulfilled, but God called it before it occurred, and then he fulfilled it. And that's what the statement is really addressing, that God prophesies. For instance, he's prophesied not only of the seed, but of the land, that there will be an eternal dwelling place for the seed. And now we've waited thousands of years for God to fulfill that. And yet, we could say the same thing. He called that which is not the new earth. It is not yet in existence as though it were. As though it were, because it's a certainty once we take into consideration that God cannot lie, that he fulfills every promise, and so he has sworn that it will come to pass, and so it will. But the important point is that it is not yet come to pass. When God says, for instance, in Isaiah 65, verse 17, for behold, I create new heavens and a new earth, and the former shall not be remembered nor come into mind. Well, God has stated it, and it will surely happen. And again, the second part of Romans 4:17 applies. But the fact is, it is not yet in existence. And other information in the Bible reveals to us it is a future promise that the Lord will fulfill. That is not the situation with the statement that Christ is the Lamb slain from the foundation of the world. That is not pointing to a future point in time, but that's a statement indicating it has happened. As a matter of fact, it's past that he's the Lamb slain from the foundation of the world. It's directing our attention to a past point. We can't say in time because it's before time, in eternity past. But it's a matter-of-fact declaration this has taken place. And it's not a prophecy, in other words, of some future event to come, even though there is an aspect to it. As far as God sending the Messiah to show forth these things, but as far as the actual atoning work of Christ, it was finished, it was accomplished.

One of the things I want to talk about today is it's been my experience, and I'm pretty sure that it's been your experience too, where you would talk to someone about the Bible, a family member, a friend, or anybody, somebody in the street about God's word, and you start speaking about salvation, election, all these wonderful things that the Bible teaches. Bible teaches this wonderful thing that we're saved by grace, grace alone, and nothing that we could do would ever save us. And you begin to share scripture verses with someone in your family or wherever you might be, and they get very offended at what you're saying to them, because you know the Bible teaches these things and they can't see it for dust. They want to argue with you and all these things, but the true believer, we should not strive with someone about the Bible, because we can't open their eyes to it. During the church age, we cannot open somebody understanding to God's word. You can't open the eyes of your children. You can't open the eyes of your spouse. You can't open the eyes of anyone to the truth of the gospel. And, it breaks your heart at times when you try to share the gospel, especially with those who are close to you, and they can't see it for dust. But we know that God is the one who saves. God is the one who opened the eyes of someone to truth. But we know that we're living in a day now where all the elect are saved. The door is shut. No one else is becoming saved. And you hope that God had opened the eyes of this person before May 21 to the truth of the gospel. And we rest in that. We rest in the fact that God could have saved them before May 21. But we know that also that all of this is working out to the praise and glory of God. You read in Romans 9, verse 17. It's a quotation from Exodus chapter 9, verse 16, I believe, where God says here in verse 17, "For the scripture saith unto Pharaoh, even for this same purpose have I raised thee up, that I may show my power in thee, and that my name might be glorified throughout all the earth." This salvation plan that God has designed from eternity past, and he's working it out in our day, is for the glory of God. God's name is glorified. It's not because of us. It's not because of us. It's the praise and glory of God. He saved and elect people. That's it. We can't say that, this is the reason why God saved me. No, all things are working out to the praise and glory of God. Even Pharaoh, all these things, God is in control of it. It's to his praise and to his glory. And it's like he throws mankind in his elect, however number of elect he saved, to his glory. To his glory, that's it. So God is righteous in all that he does and so forth. But I want to speak a little bit about today that God's word, God's salvation plan, is an offense to mankind. We are offended at it until God opens our spiritual eyes to it. You could talk to somebody about election and God save a people for himself. It's been my experience where they get very upset. They get very upset. Oh, that's not right. Why would God create man and then destroy them? And they go on complaining and murmuring, complaining, just like the scribes and the Pharisees in the New Testament and so forth. And they get very upset about it. They are, in other words, they are offended at it. That's it. They may not see it, but what they're doing, they're being offended. They're arguing with God. That describes that they're monstrated with Christ. How shall this man give us his flesh to eat? And it's arguing. The truth of God's word, man is offended at it because it's not what they think that he ought to be. It's not what they think God's salvation plan ought to be. You know, if you will share with man a false gospel, God loves everybody, then everybody would love you. But no, they would rejoice in that you have some kind of control over when you become saved and just walk down the aisle and, this love, that false teaching. But the truth of the gospel, as we're going to see in these verses, that as Christ, who is the perfect preacher, as he brought the gospel
as you read through the Gospels, you see that the scribes and the Pharisees and the Jews, they were offended at him. Did Christ know that? Of course he did. The truth is an offense to mankind until God opened our eyes and we see truth through the Bible. That's how we see the beauty of it. We see the beauty of the Gospel when God opened our eyes to it. We see how wonderful it is. How can it be that God would save anyone? After we see how vile and wretched we are by nature. Because by nature, we're children of wrath. You know, the true believers are no different. It's just God's mercy why he saved anyone. And we could spend many lifetimes speaking about the wonders of God's salvation plan. And see how glorious and wonderful it is. And in our day, we know that the door now has been shut. No one else is getting in. And wonderfully, as we look back on these verses, we could see how wonderful it is. But let's turn to John chapter 16, the Gospel of John, chapter 16, verses 1 to 12. John chapter 16, verses 1 to 12. These things have I spoken unto you, that these things have I spoken unto you, that ye should not be offended. Okay. When God has opened our spiritual eyes, we're not going to be offended at the gospel. We see the beauty of it. They shall put you out of synagogues, yea, the time cometh that whosoever killeth you will think that he doeth God's service. And these things will they do unto you, because they have not known the Father nor me. But these things have I told you, that when the time shall come, ye may remember that I have told you of them. And these things, you know, God uses these phrase, these things, that a lot of times it's pertaining to the Word of God. And these things have I said unto you at the beginning, because I was with you. But now I go my way to him that sent me, and none of you asketh me whither thou goest. But because I have said these things unto you, sorrow has filled your heart. Nevertheless, I tell you the truth, as Christ is truth. And when he speaks truth. It is expedient for you that I go away. For if I go not away, the Comforter will not come unto you. But if I depart, I will send him unto you. And when he is come, he will reprove the world of sin, and of righteousness, and of judgment. Of sin, because they believe not on me. Of righteousness, because I go to my Father, and ye see me no more. Of judgment, because the prince of this world is judged. I have yet many things to say unto you, but ye cannot bear them now. Howbeit, he, the Spirit of truth, is come. He will guide you into all truth, for he shall not speak of himself, but whatsoever he shall hear, that shall he speak, and he will show you things to come. And he shall glorify me, for he shall receive of mine and shall show it thee. See, God's salvation plan, this verse here, read up, see these words, it glorifies God. God's word saves. Faith cometh by hearing, and hearing by the word of God. But at the end of the day, God's salvation plan is for his glory. When Christ speaks out in verse 1 there, in John chapter 16, it talks about that the true believers, we are not going to be offended at when God speaks about righteousness and all these things in God's salvation plan. We're not going to be offended at it, because God himself has opened our eyes to truth. By his mercy, we see these things, and we glorify God in them. But for the wicked and those who are not looking for truth in the Bible, no matter what you show them, they're going to be offended at it. The perfect example in our day, now we post May 21. Many people who once used to be with us, handing out tracts and doing all these works, now they are offended at the very teachings at one time they upheld. They were out there handing out tracts. They were doing all these things.
But now in their mind's eye, May 21 came and went, and nothing happened in their eyes. We're all still here, and nothing happened. Now they are offended. Many have gone back into their churches. Many have don't want to hear anything about May 21 because they're offended at it. They're offended. And how sad that is. You know, pride is a horrible thing. Pops right up. Many of them are embarrassed because they have to go back to their families, have to go back to work. And for the daily grind of life, they have to go back to it. And many people are looking at them now, aha, I told you. The church is saying, no one knows the day or the hour. Yes, we told you. Nothing was going to happen. And they're totally embarrassed by it. See, and they're offended at the things that God has teach us from the Bible, the calendar, which is biblical. Many people now have seen errors in it. They no longer hold to it. You know, and how sad that is. Let me jump ahead here and look at, you remember, I was thinking about this. I always get in trouble when I jump ahead. Matthew 13, I believe. Remember the parable of the sower? In Matthew 13, verse 20. It dawned on me the last night I was reading this verse. In Matthew 13, verse 20, I think now we could understand this a little bit better. But he that received the seed into stony places, the same is he that heareth the word and on with joy receiveth it. Those that hear it, and oh boy, it sounds good. They rejoice when they heard it, but look at verse 21. Yet hath he not root in himself, but endureth for a while. Leading up to May 21, remember all the activities that led up there, or the tracks were going out, you know, and all these activities and track trips all over the world, they endured for a while. They endured. They, you know, I'm not judging my fellow man, but they endured for a while. They were out there on fire for the Lord, so to speak. And now it says, yet, verse 20, yet hath he not a root. Remember, the root is Christ. Christ is the root and offspring of David. In other words, some of them were not saved. They were not saved, and they endured for a while. May 21 came and went, and because they were not truly saved, they fall back in their own way. And says, yet hath not root in himself, but endureth for a while. For when tribulation or persecution ariseth because of the word. I mean, these dear ones, they saw, and just by and by, he is offended. See how that matches up to where we are? Where for a while, they were there with us. They were there. They did all these things and all that. They endured for a while. But now May 21 has passed. It's passed. Now, you know, remember in the papers or in the news, the mockers were out there in force. The mockers were there. And no, I had to go back to our families and I had to go back to work. I remember when I went back to work that day, they're looking at me like, oh, I'm not going to say much to that guy. You know? And they look at me and, you know, I could see the looks on their faces. And remember right after that, there was an earthquake in the D.C. area. And they rattled up here too. And this one lady came to me and says, Robert, you thought it was Judgment Day, didn't you? but here these people, they went along, you know, for a while, and now God is testing us now. We're being tested by God, severe testing. And many, many have gone back into their churches. They no longer want to have anything to do with the gospel. They felt they were deceived
into this. They were tricked and all sorts of things. But I think this is pointing to our day, when tribulation or persecution arises because of the word, the Bible, the word of God, by and by, he is offended. He's offended at it. He no longer wants to talk about it. Don't want to hear it. I've spoken to a few people. They have nothing to do with it. Some people, they have gone back to their families and apologized to them. Apologized. Sorry, children, we were wrong. What? Did you really believe the teachings from the Bible about the calendar, tribulation period, and all these verses and scriptures? And oh, so many. God has opened the eyes of, opened the Bible in our day to these great truths that have been kept hidden from our eyes throughout the ages. And now God has opened the eyes of his people, the scriptures and the eyes of his people, as they compare scripture with scripture. And God's timing. Remember reading Daniel, but knowledge shall be increased and all these things. And yet they have turned away and gone back to their churches where there is no salvation there. And these same one thought the churches were, church ages were over, and all these teachings, they have gone back into their churches where there is, churches are dead for years. And how sad that is. Just, the churches now are there emboldened now. See? Told you. Come on back. And there's many streaming back into the churches where there is no salvation. There is no gospel. And how sad that is. But let's go back over to, let's read John 6. John chapter 6, where you see the scribes and the Pharisees as they spoke to Christ, speaking to them. In John chapter 6, I think it's verse 59 to 71. John chapter 6, verses 59 to 71. These things said he in the synagogues as he taught in Capernaum. You notice Christ is always teaching. Many therefore of his disciples, when they had heard this, said, "This is a hard saying. Who can hear it?" It's interesting. The disciple says, "Who can hear it?" No one. Because by nature we're spiritually dead until Christ opened our eyes and our ears to hear it. Then we will hear it. See? Many therefore of his disciples, when they had heard this, said, "This is a hard saying. Who can hear it?" When Jesus knew in himself that his disciples murmured. The disciples, they were murmuring too, you know, "Lord, you know." And they murmured at it, what Christ was saying. He said unto them, "Does this offend you? What, and if he shall see the Son of Man ascend up where he was before? It is the Spirit that quickeneth. The flesh profiteth nothing. The words that I speak unto you, they are spirit, and they are life." Remember Christ said to us, we compare spiritual things. The Bible is a spiritual book. Here Christ is telling us, "The things that I speak unto you, they are spirit." We got to look for the spiritual meaning of what Christ is teaching us. Spirit. Bible is a spiritual book. You know, Christ, God wrote the Bible this way. It's a spiritual book. "But there are some of you that believe not. For Jesus knew from the beginning who they were that believed not." From the beginning. Christ is God, isn't he? From the beginning, Christ knew his elect and those who weren't elect. He knows. "And who should betray him?" And he said, "Therefore said I unto you, that no man can come unto me except it were given unto him of my Father." From that time many of his disciples went back and walked no more
with him. You know, I read this last night. Remember, it reminds me of today. In the day which we live. As we know, there were those who was walking, following the teaching, and now they're offended at what's being taught, and now they walk no more with the gospel. They walk no more longer with us because they are offended at what God is teaching. And verse 67, Then said Jesus unto the 12, will ye also go away? Then Simon Peter answered him, Lord, to whom shall we go? Thou hast the words of eternal life. And we believe and are sure that thou art the Christ, the Son of the living God. Jesus answered them, have I not chosen you 12, and one of you is a devil? He spake of Judas Iscariot, the son of Simon, for he it was that should betray him, being one of them. See, those who are truly saved, we're not going to go away from Christ, because it's not our doing. God keeps us. Not in our own strength, or we have no power. It's not something that we got to hang on to Christ. No, God holds us. We won't go away. We are not going to be offended at the teachings from the Bible. Once we be like the Bereans, we checked it out, we see it's according to the Word of God, we are not going to be offended. We are not going to go away from it. It's just a fact. And you know, we may be don't understand something for a time until God opens our understanding to it, but when we check it out in the Bible and it's proven to be truth, we're not going to go away from it. We're not going to turn and walk away because God's word is true. Turn over to John 5, verse 15 to 18. John chapter 5, verses 15 to 18. Let's break into the middle. I think Christ was teaching here. In verse 15, the man departed and told the Jews that it was Jesus which had made him whole. And therefore did the Jews persecute Jesus and sought to slay him because he had done these things on the Sabbath day. So you see what was in their heart. Remember, if they're doing this to Christ, which is God himself, the perfect preacher, should we expect any different? Well, thank God that we have laws in our land that protect us from such things. But here, Christ is the perfect preacher, and he's preaching, and we see what's going on in the hearts of these Jews. They were trying to kill him because what he was teaching. They were offended at it, you see. But Jesus answered them, my Father worketh hitherto, and I work. And verse 18, therefore the Jews sought the more to kill him. Oh, they were angry at what Christ was teaching. He said, therefore the Jews sought the more to kill him because he not only had broken the Sabbath, but said also that God was his Father, making himself equal with God. They didn't realize what they were saying, but the truism here that Christ makes himself equal with God. But you see how they were offended at what he was saying, that murder, they had murderous intention in their heart towards Christ. And we shouldn't expect, see, the gospel, the true gospel, as we know, is a two-edged sword. It cuts, it separates, it's all these things it does. But the true believers who have truly been saved by God, they're not deterred by that because it's par for the course. We're going to be misunderstood. We're going to be maligned. All these things is going to happen, you know. And now we're being severely tested by God. Remember now, whether we wake or sleep, whether we have died before the Lord comes or we're here when he returns, nothing is going to separate us from the love of Christ. And we take it day by day. We have to live in a difficult situation. God will keep us. God knows. He knows all things. Remember in a short while, in the new heaven and new earth, we won't remember this. Neither will it come into mind.
So our very short moment in this life, we shouldn't be, we got to stay here for another 30 years or whatever. No, we shouldn't think that way. We take it moment by moment with our eyes on the Lord, and we go to God. Wonderfully, we could go to God in prayer, and we could pour out our hearts before Him, and God understands and He knows. Turn over to John 8. John 8, verse 36. John 8, verse 36. Once again, we're going to break into the middle of the chapter. I think it's John 8, verse 36. If the Son therefore shall make you free, you shall be free indeed. I know that you are Abraham's seed, but he seek to kill me, because my word hath no place in you. Those who are offended at the gospel, could it be that, is it possible that God's word have no place in them? Is it possible that God's word has no place in their heart? Why would someone persecute or be offended at the true gospel? And it's proven in the Bible that these things are so, and yet they're offended at it. It's not only about the teaching of May 21. There's any true teaching in the Bible of election. I remember once I was speaking to somebody about election, and they got very upset at me. They were angry that no, the Bible doesn't teach. No matter what you say, she was angry at me, telling me that that's not right. That's not fair. That's not, no matter what you say. Is it possible that God's word have no place in them? And the wicked, but those who have a, you know, unsaved man to a degree has some understanding of something in the Bible, although he's not saved. But many are offended at what God says. And then in verse 38, I speak that which I have seen with my Father, and ye do that which ye have seen of your father. They answered and said unto him, Abraham is our father. Jesus said unto them, if he were Abraham's children, he would do the works of Abraham. But now ye seek to kill me, a man that hath told you the truth. The truth. See, and which I have heard of God, this did not Abraham. So see what truth does to those who have not had their spiritual eyes open. They went about trying to kill Christ. And we should not expect any different, because many are going to be offended, particularly in our day. Why do you keep on talking about May 21? There's not other things you could speak about in the Bible. Yeah, and they just it gets under your skin and they don't want to hear it anymore. But they fail to realize that when you read the Bible, God repeats himself about all sorts of things in the Bible over and over and over and over again. So if the Bible's teaching this, that the church age is over and we're in a time of testing and the tribulation period is over with and all these things, why not repeat it? Over and over is truth, is in the Bible. And we should continue to speak about it. Well, I have not have a lot more to say, but I think I better stop here and close. Okay, let us pray. Heavenly Father, we thank you, Lord, for this time together on thy word. Oh, Lord, we thank you, Lord, that thou art indeed a kind and a merciful Heavenly Father. Those of us who have had our eyes open, maybe before then, maybe we were offended at one point before God saved us about the gospel. But thou in thy great mercy has saved us, O Lord. And now we're no longer offended at the true gospel. We glorify it and we want to hear it more and more each time. Father, we ask that you will be with us today over all the activities of this day. We pray, O Lord, that you will have our conversations and fellowship based on the Bible. On the Bible, God's word. We can't talk about it enough. But we know, Lord, that throughout eternity, thy people will glorify thee throughout the ages to come for eternity.

0: We welcome you to eBible Fellowship's Bible Reading Program. We read in 2 Timothy 3, verse 16, "All Scripture is given by inspiration of God and is profitable for doctrine, for reproof, for correction, for instruction in righteousness." Now, let's begin our Bible Reading Program.
1: Jeremiah chapter 22. Thus say Jehovah, go down to the house of the king of Judah, and speak there this word, and say, hear the word of Jehovah, O king of Judah, that sittest upon the throne of David, thou and thy servants and thy people that enter in by these gates. Thus say Jehovah, execute ye judgment and righteousness, and deliver the spoiled out of the hand of the oppressor, and do no wrong, do no violence to the stranger, the fatherless, nor the widow, neither shed innocent blood in this place. For if ye do this thing indeed, then shall there enter in by the gates of this house kings sitting upon the throne of David, riding in chariots and on horses, he and his servants, and his people. But if ye will not hear these words, I swear by myself, saith Jehovah, that this house shall become a desolation. For thus saith Jehovah unto the kings, house of Judah, thou art Gilead unto me, and the head of Lebanon. Yet surely I will make thee a wilderness, and cities which are not inhabited. And I will prepare destroyers against thee, every one with his weapons, and they shall cut down thy choice cedars, and cast them into the fire. And many nations shall pass by this city, and they shall say every man to his neighbor, wherefore hath Jehovah done thus unto this great city? Then they shall answer, because they have forsaken the covenant of Jehovah their God, and worshipped other gods, and served them. Weep ye not for the dead, neither bemoan him, but weep sore for him that goeth away, for he shall return no more, nor see his native country. For thus saith Jehovah touching Shallum, the son of Josiah king of Judah, which reigned instead of Josiah his father, which went forth out of this place, he shall not return thither any more. But he shall die in the place whither they have led him captive, and shall see this land no more. Woe unto him that buildeth his house by unrighteousness, and his chambers by wrong, that useth his neighbor's service without wages, and giveth him not for his work, that saith, I will build me a wide house and large chambers, and cutteth him out windows, and it is sealed with cedar, and painted with vermilion. Shalt thou reign because thou closest thyself in cedar? Did not thy father eat and drink and do judgment and justice, and then it was well with him? He judged the cause of the poor and needy. Then it was well with him. Was not this to know me, say Jehovah? But thine eyes and thine heart are not but for thy covetousness, and for to shed innocent blood, and for oppression, and for violence to do it. Therefore thus saith Jehovah concerning Jehoiakim, the son of Josiah, king of Judah, they shall not lament for him, saying, ah, my brother, or ah, sister. They shall not lament for him, saying, ah, Lord, or ah, his glory. He shall be buried with the burial of an ass, drawn and cast forth beyond the gates of Jerusalem. Go up to Lebanon and cry, and lift up thy voice in Bashan, and cry from the passages, for all thy lovers are destroyed. I spake unto thee in thy prosperity, but thou saidst, I will not hear. This hath been thy manner from thy youth, that thou obeyest not my voice. The wind shall eat up all thy pastors, and thy lovers shall go into captivity. Surely then shalt thou be ashamed and confounded for all thy wickedness. O inhabitant of Lebanon, that makest thy nest in the cedars, how gracious shalt thou be when pangs come upon thee, the pain as of a woman in travail. As I live, saith Jehovah, though Coniah, the son of Jehoiakim, king of Judah, were the signet upon my right hand, yet would I pluck thee thence, and I will give thee into the hand of them that seek thy life, and into the hand of them whose face thou fearest, even into the hand of Nebuchadrezzar, king of Babylon, and into the hand of the Chaldeans. And I will cast thee out, and thy mother that bare thee, into another country where ye were not born, and there shall ye die. But to the land whereunto they desire to return, thither shall they not return. Is this man Coniah a despised broken idol? Is he a vessel wherein is no pleasure? Wherefore are they cast out, he and his seed, and are cast into a land which they know not? O earth, earth, earth, hear the word of Jehovah. Thus saith Jehovah, write ye this man, childless, a man that shall not prosper in his days. For no man of his seed shall prosper, sitting upon the throne of David, and ruling any more in Judah.

Jeremiah chapter 23. Woe be unto the pastures that destroy and scatter the sheep of my pasture, saith Jehovah. Therefore thus saith Jehovah God of Israel against the pastures that feed my people. Ye have scattered my flock, and driven them away, and have not visited them. Behold, I will visit upon you the evil of your doings, saith Jehovah. And I will gather the remnant of my flock out of all countries whither I have driven them, and will bring them again to their folds, and they shall be fruitful and increase. And I will set up shepherds over them, which shall feed them, and they shall fear no more, nor be dismayed, neither shall they be lacking, saith Jehovah. Behold, the days come, saith Jehovah, that I will raise unto David a righteous branch, and a king shall reign and prosper, and shall execute judgment and justice in the earth. In his days Judah shall be saved, and Israel shall dwell safely, and this is his name whereby he shall be called, Jehovah our righteousness. Therefore, behold, the days come, saith Jehovah, that they shall no more say, Jehovah liveth, which brought up the children of Israel out of the land of Egypt, but Jehovah liveth, which brought up and which led the seed of the house of Israel out of the north country and from all countries whither I had driven them, and they shall dwell in their own land. Mine heart within me is broken because of the prophets. All my bones shake. I am like a drunken man, and like a man whom wine hath overcome, because of Jehovah, and because of the words of his holiness. For the land is full of adulterers, for because of swearing the land mourneth. The pleasant places of the wilderness are dried up, and their course is evil, and their force is not right. For both prophet and priest are profane. Yea, in my house have I found their wickedness, saith Jehovah. Wherefore their way shall be unto them as slippery ways in the darkness. They shall be driven on and fall therein, for I will bring evil upon them, even the year of their visitation, saith Jehovah. And I have seen folly in the prophets of Samaria. They prophesied in Baal, and caused my people Israel to err. I have seen also in the prophets of Jerusalem an horrible thing. They commit adultery and walk in lies. They strengthen also the hands of evildoers, that none doth return from his wickedness. They are all of them unto me as Sodom, and the inhabitants thereof as Gomorrah. Therefore thus saith Jehovah of hosts, concerning the prophets, behold, I will feed them with wormwood, and make them drink the water of gall. For from the prophets of Jerusalem is profaneness gone forth into all the land. Thus saith Jehovah of hosts, hearken not unto the words of the prophets that prophesy unto you. They make you vain. They speak a vision of their own heart, and not out of the mouth of Jehovah. They say still unto them that despise me, Jehovah hath said, ye shall have peace. And they say unto everyone that walketh after the imagination of his own heart, no evil shall come upon you. For who hath stood in the counsel of Jehovah, and hath perceived and heard his word? Who hath marked his word and heard it? Behold, the whirlwind of Jehovah is gone forth in fury, even a grievous whirlwind. It shall fall grievously upon the head of the wicked. The anger of Jehovah shall not return until he have executed, until he have performed the thoughts of his heart. In the latter days ye shall consider it perfectly. I have not sent these prophets, yet they ran. I have not spoken to them, yet they prophesied. But if they had stood in my counsel and had caused my people to hear my words, then they should have turned them from their evil way and from the evil of their doings. Am I a God at hand?
say Jehovah, and not a God afar off? Can any hide himself in secret places, that I shall not see him, say Jehovah? Do not I fill heaven and earth, say Jehovah? I have heard what the prophets said, that prophesy lies in my name, saying, I have dreamed, I have dreamed. How long shall this be in the heart of the prophets that prophesy lies? Yea, they are prophets of the deceit of their own heart, which think to cause my people to forget my name by their dreams, which they tell every man to his neighbor, as their fathers have forgotten my name for Baal. The prophet that hath a dream, let him tell a dream, and he that hath my word, let him speak my word faithfully. What is the chaff to the wheat, say Jehovah? Is not my word like as a fire, say Jehovah, and like a hammer that breaketh the rock in pieces? Therefore, behold, I am against the prophets, say Jehovah, that steal my words every one from his neighbor. Behold, I am against the prophets, say Jehovah, that use their tongues and say, he saith. Behold, I am against them that prophesy false dreams, say Jehovah, and do tell them, and cause my people to err by their lies and by their lightness. Yet I sent them not, nor commanded them, therefore they shall not profit this people at all, say Jehovah. And when this people, or the prophet, or a priest, shall ask thee, saying, what is the burden of Jehovah? Thou shalt then say unto them, what burden? I will even forsake you, say Jehovah. And as for the prophet and the priest and the people that shall say, the burden of Jehovah, I will even punish that man and his house. Thus shall ye say every one to his neighbor, and every one to his brother, what hath Jehovah answered? And what hath Jehovah spoken? And the burden of Jehovah shall ye mention no more, for every man's word shall be his burden, for ye have perverted the words of the living God, of Jehovah of hosts, our God. Thus shalt thou say to the prophet, what hath Jehovah answered thee? And what hath Jehovah spoken? But since ye say, the burden of Jehovah, therefore thus say Jehovah, because ye say this word, the burden of Jehovah, and I have sent unto you, saying, ye shall not say the burden of Jehovah, therefore, behold, I, even I, will utterly forget you, and I will forsake you, and the city that I gave you and your fathers, and cast you out of my presence, and I will bring an everlasting reproach upon you, and a perpetual shame which shall not be forgotten. Jeremiah chapter 24. Jehovah showed me, and behold, two baskets of figs were set before the temple of Jehovah, after that Nebuchadrezzar, king of Babylon, had carried away captive Jeconiah the son of Jehoiakim, king of Judah, and the princes of Judah, with the carpenters and smiths, from Jerusalem, and had brought them to Babylon. One basket had very good figs, even like the figs that are first ripe, and the other basket had very naughty figs, which could not be eaten. They were so bad. Then said Jehovah unto me, what seest thou, Jeremiah? And I said, figs, the good figs, very good, and the evil, very evil, that cannot be eaten. They are so evil. Again the word of Jehovah came unto me, saying, thus saith Jehovah, the God of Israel, like these good figs, so will I acknowledge them that are carried away captive of Judah, whom I have sent out of this place into the land of the Chaldeans for their good. For I will set mine eyes upon them for good, and I will bring them again to this land, and I will build them, and not pull them down, and I will plant them, and not pluck them up, and I will give them an heart to know me, that I am Jehovah, and they shall be my people, and I will be their God, for they shall return unto me with their whole heart. And as the evil figs
which cannot be eaten? They are so evil? Surely thus saith Jehovah, so will I give Zedekiah the king of Judah and his princes, and the residue of Jerusalem that remain in this land, and them that dwell in the land of Egypt. And I will deliver them to be removed into all the kingdoms of the earth for their hurt, to be a reproach and a proverb, a taunt and a curse, in all places whither I shall drive them. And I will send the sword, the famine, and the pestilence among them, till they be consumed from off the land that I gave unto them and to their fathers.

0: Jeremiah chapter 25. The word that came to Jeremiah concerning all the people of Judah in the fourth year of Jehoiakim, the son of Josiah, king of Judah, that was the first year of Nebuchadrezzar, king of Babylon, the which Jeremiah the prophet spake unto all the people of Judah and to all the inhabitants of Jerusalem, saying, from the 13th year of Josiah the son of Ammon, king of Judah, even unto this day, that is the 23rd year, the word of Jehovah hath come unto me, and I have spoken unto you, rising early and speaking, but ye have not hearkened. And Jehovah hath sent unto you all his servants, the prophets, rising early and sending them, but ye have not hearkened, nor inclined your ear to hear. They said, turn ye again, now every one from his evil way, and from the evil of your doings, and dwell in the land that Jehovah hath given unto you and to your fathers forever and ever. And go not after other gods to serve them, and to worship them, and provoke me not to anger with the works of your hands, and I will do you no hurt. Yet ye have not hearkened unto me, saith Jehovah, that ye might provoke me to anger with the works of your hands to your own hurt. Therefore thus saith Jehovah of hosts, because ye have not heard my words, behold, I will send and take all the families of the north, saith Jehovah, and Nebuchadrezzar, the king of Babylon, my servant, and will bring them against this land, and against the inhabitants thereof, and against all these nations round about, and will utterly destroy them, and make them an astonishment, and an hissing, and perpetual desolations. Moreover, I will take from them the voice of mirth, and the voice of gladness, the voice of the bridegroom, and the voice of the bride, the sound of the millstones, and the light of the candle. And this whole land shall be a desolation and an astonishment, and these nations shall serve the king of Babylon 70 years. And it shall come to pass, when 70 years are accomplished, that I will punish the king of Babylon and that nation, saith Jehovah, for their iniquity, and the land of the Chaldeans, and will make it perpetual desolations. And I will bring upon that land all my words which I have pronounced against it, even all that is written in this book, which Jeremiah hath prophesied against all the nations. For many nations and great kings shall serve themselves of them also. And I will recompense them according to their deeds, and according to the works of their own hands. For thus saith Jehovah God of Israel unto me, take the winecup of this fury at my hand, and cause all the nations to whom I send thee to drink it. And they shall drink, and be moved, and be mad, because of the sword that I will send among them. Then took I the cup at Jehovah's hand, and made all the nations to drink unto whom Jehovah had sent me, to wit, Jerusalem, and the cities of Judah, and the kings thereof, and the princes thereof, to make them a desolation, an astonishment, an hissing, and a curse, as it is this day. Pharaoh king of Egypt, and his servants, and his princes, and all his people, and all the mingled people, and all the kings of the land of Uz, and all the kings of the land of the Philistines, and Ashkelon, and Azak, and Ekron, and the remnant of Ashdod, Edom, and Moab, and the children of Ammon, and all the kings of Tyros, and all the kings of Zidon, and the kings of the isles which are beyond the sea, Dedan, and Tema, and Buz, and all that are in the utmost corners, and all the kings of Arabia, and all the kings of the mingled people that dwell in the desert, and all the kings of Zimri, and all the kings of Elam, and all the kings of the Medes, and all the kings of the north, far and near, one with another, and all the kingdoms of the world, which are upon the face of the earth, and the king of Shishak shall drink after them. Therefore thou shalt say unto them, Thus saith Jehovah of hosts, the God of Israel, Drink ye, and be drunken, and spew, and fall, and rise no more, because of the sword which I will send among you. And it shall be, if they refuse to take the cup at thine hand to drink, then shalt thou say unto them, Thus saith Jehovah of hosts, Ye shall certainly drink, for lo, I begin to bring evil on the city which is called by my name. And should ye be utterly unpunished? Ye shall not be unpunished, for I will call for a sword upon all the inhabitants of the earth, saith Jehovah of hosts. Therefore prophesy thou against them all these words, and say unto them, Jehovah shall roar from on high, and utter his voice from his holy habitation. He shall mightily roar upon his habitation. He shall give a shout, as they that tread the grapes, against all the inhabitants of the earth. A noise shall come even to the ends of the earth, for Jehovah hath a controversy with the nations. He will plead with all flesh. He will give them that are wicked to the sword, saith Jehovah. Thus saith Jehovah of hosts, Behold, evil shall go forth from nation to nation, and a great whirlwind shall be raised up from the coasts of the earth. And the slain of Jehovah shall be at that day from one end of the earth even unto the other end of the earth. They shall not be lamented, neither gathered nor buried. They shall be dung upon the ground. Howl, ye shepherds, and cry, and wallow yourselves in the ashes, ye principal of the flock, for the days of your slaughter and of your dispersions are accomplished, and ye shall fall like a pleasant vessel, and the shepherds shall have no way to flee, nor the principal of the flock to escape. A voice of the cry of the shepherds and an howling of the principal of the flock shall be heard, for Jehovah hath spoiled their pasture, and the peaceable habitations are cut down because of the fierce anger of Jehovah. He hath forsaken his covert as the lion, for their land is desolate because of the fierceness of the oppressor and because of his fierce anger.
1: 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We read in the Bible in John 6, verse 44, No man

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1: Today's hymn on Scripture and Song is Praise God from Whom All Blessings Flow, which is also known as the Doxology, and this is part one. This is a very short hymn, and we'll look at the first half of it today. It's less than a minute long, so I'll read all of the words to it. Praise God, from whom all blessings flow. Praise Him, all creatures here below. Praise Him above, ye heavenly host. Praise Father, Son, and Holy Ghost. Amen. We can start with the opening words, Praise God. This is the main theme of the hymn, to praise God, and it's repeated four times. How do we praise God? We find verses which link praising God with giving Him thanks, such as Hebrews chapter 13, verse 15, which says, By Him, therefore, let us offer the sacrifice of praise to God continually, that is, the fruit of our lips, giving thanks to His name. Or we could turn to Psalm 35, verse 18, which says, I will give thee thanks in the great congregation. I will praise thee among much people. And this verse, Psalm 35, verse 18, is an example of what is known as Hebrew parallelism, where the first part of the verse is saying the same thing as the second part of the verse. So giving thanks to God is as praising God. And as we praise and thank God, we give Him glory, as we find in Psalm 50, verse 23, where God says, Whoso offereth praise glorifieth me. The first full line of the hymn is Praise God from whom all blessings flow. And Psalm 133, verse 3, defines the blessing as life forevermore, which is salvation. And truly, the gift of salvation from God to man is the greatest blessing anyone could ever receive, and it came altogether from God when it was still the day of salvation. There was nothing anyone could ever do to become saved. It was a gift, completely unearned and unmerited. This fits in with what we find in James 1, verse 17, where we read in the first part of the verse, Every good gift and every perfect gift is from above, and cometh down from the Father of lights. And this perfect gift would be salvation. Other blessings in this life also flow from God. All that we have comes from Him. As it says in 1 Corinthians 4, verse 7, For who maketh thee to differ from another? And what hast thou that thou didst not receive? Now, if thou didst receive it, why dost thou glory, as if thou hadst not received it? The second line of the hymn is Praise Him, all creatures here below. This can make us think of Psalm 150, verse 6, and we'll read that, Let everything that hath breath praise Jehovah. Praise ye Jehovah. In our next Scripture and Song program, we'll plan to look more at Psalm 150 and how praising God is what we are to be doing in our current day of judgment. And now let's listen to Praise God, from whom all blessings flow.

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1: Hello, and welcome to eBible Fellowship's Bible Study in the book of Genesis. Tonight is study number 21 in Genesis chapter 40, and we're going to begin in Hosea chapter 6. Now, just in case you're tuning in for the first time, or maybe haven't listened to the last few studies, we've been looking at the dream, or Joseph's interpretation of the dream of the butler, and the three branches he saw in his dream, which are said to be 3 days. So we started looking at three-day references in the Bible, and it led us to some interesting ideas. Now, there's references that speak of today and tomorrow, just 2 days. And there's other references that speak of today, tomorrow, and the third day. Luke 12 and Luke 13 are the easiest to show this because they're, you know, one chapter after the other. Luke 12, 28, if then God so clothed the grass which is today in the field and tomorrow is cast into the oven, how much more will he clothe you, O ye of little faith? You see, today, the grass, and grass are men. Grass are men. You just look in your concordance and you'll see that. That's the spiritual definition in the Bible. And so today, the grass is, tomorrow it's in the oven. But in the next chapter, Luke 13, we read in verse 32, and he said unto them, go ye and tell that fox, behold, I cast out devils and I do cures today and tomorrow and the third day I shall be perfected. See, a third day is added. It comes into view. So you got today, tomorrow, and a third day. We find reference to 3 days in Exodus 19. That's where we left off our study yesterday. I'll go back there. Exodus 19, and it says in verse 10, Jehovah said unto Moses, go unto the people and sanctify them today and tomorrow, and let them wash their clothes. Okay? So just like I do cures today and tomorrow, wash your clothes, sanctify them today and tomorrow. Then verse 11, and be ready against the third day, for the third day Jehovah will come down in the sight of all the people upon Mount Sinai. And then verse 13 speaks of the people going up. And so this fits very well with Luke 13 and our understanding of cures and today and tomorrow, washing clothes, casting out devils, that kind of a thing, or being sanctified. It identifies with two outpourings of the Holy Spirit wherein God saved his elect people. And that's what the cures points to, are casting out devils. It's what being sanctified and having your clothes washed points to. And likewise, in Hosea chapter 6, Hosea is the book after Daniel. We read in Hosea 6, verse 2, after 2 days will he revive us. In the third day he will raise us up and we shall live in his sight. And the word revive and live, it's the same Hebrew word. So after 2 days, will he make us live to quicken us? It's also translated as quicken. In the third day, he'll raise us up. That fits with Exodus 19. The third day, you'll come up. And also the third day, Jehovah comes down. So clearly, judgment day. Judgment Day, Luke 13. Today and tomorrow I do cures, work of salvation. then the third day will be perfected. And given this other information, we would understand that to be judgment day, no longer any mention of doing cures or you know, work, like in John 9, I must work the works of him that sent me while it is day, for the night cometh when no man can work. The third day would identify with that night, with judgment day. And the 2 days, I'll revive you today and tomorrow. Okay, so we can see that, but there's a monkey wrench. There's a monkey wrench concerning today and tomorrow. And I pointed out, you know, Isaiah 31:9, that the English word furnace is a translation of the same Hebrew word that is translated as oven. And I mentioned that because Luke 12:28 said, tomorrow you'll be cast into the oven. And in Isaiah 31:9, it says Jerusalem will be in the oven, and Jerusalem's the type of the church. So I had said that tomorrow did identify with judgment, but judgment on the church. That's correct. That's correct with, you know, our understanding, because the second outpouring of the Holy Spirit did take place in 1994 when it began, and that was the official beginning, starting point for judgment at the house of God, the Great Tribulation. So that's not incorrect. What's incorrect is that when we find reference to today and tomorrow without mention of a third day, then I believe my earlier understanding of today being the day of salvation and tomorrow judgment day was correct. And the reason for saying that, well, there's a couple of verses I want to look at. One is in James 4, that says in verse 13, go to now, ye that say today or tomorrow, we will go into such a city and continue there a year and buy and sell and get gain, whereas ye know not what shall be on the morrow. For what is your life? It is even a vapor that appeareth for a little time and then vanisheth away. For that you ought to say, if the Lord will, we shall live and do this or that. Okay, so there's no direct statement here, but this idea, this boasting, I'm going to do this today and tomorrow. And then God brings up, what's your life? It's even a vapor. And you see how that can relate to the idea, well, the grass who represent men today is, that is, they exist, they have physical life, the unsaved, and tomorrow is cast into the oven. So their life is gone. It's, you know, dissipated like a vapor. And, you see, that's not too direct, but if we go back to 2 Chronicles 20, this is what you know, made me to take another look at this. In 2 Chronicles 20, we have a historical parable pointing to Judgment Day. Just compare this chapter with Joel chapter 3, which speaks of the Valley of Jehoshaphat, you know, the Valley of Decision and so forth. And it's clearly Judgment Day. And the information we find here of the enemy destroying one another, we can go to several verses to show that are also in Judgment Day context, to show how that is characteristic of the great and terrible day of the Lord, Judgment Day. And so here in 2 Chronicles 20, we read of the word tomorrow. It says in verse 15, and he said, hearken ye all Judah and ye inhabitants of Jerusalem, and thou King Jehoshaphat, thus saith Jehovah unto you, be not afraid nor dismayed by reason of this great multitude, for the battle is not yours, but God's. Tomorrow go ye down against them. Behold, they come up by the cliff of Ziz, and ye shall find them at the end of the brook, before the wilderness of Jeruel. Ye shall not need to fight in this battle. Set yourselves, stand ye still, and see the salvation of Jehovah with you. O Judah and Jerusalem, fear not, nor be dismayed. Tomorrow go out against them, for Jehovah will be with you. So obviously, this is being said while it's today. Tomorrow, go to the battle. Go to the battle. And again, the proof that this battle is a figure of Judgment Day, Joel chapter 3, why not show you by reading the verses rather than directing you to read them later. Joel 3, verse 12, let the heathen or the nations be wakened and come up to the valley of Jehoshaphat, for there will I sit to judge all the heathen, all the nations round about. Put ye in the sickle, for the harvest is ripe. Come, get you down, for the press is full. The fats overflow, for their wickedness is great. Multitudes, multitudes in the valley of decision, for the day of Jehovah is near in the valley of decision. The sun and the moon shall be darkened, and the stars shall withdraw their shining. Jehovah also shall roar out of Zion and utter his voice from Jerusalem, and so forth. So that language, you know, the sun and the moon are darkened, and the stars withdraw their shining. Matthew 24:29, immediately after the tribulation, which begins Judgment Day, right after the Great Tribulation period. And that's what May 21, 2011 was. It was the end of the Great Tribulation and the beginning of the final judgment for the world. And so that's referred to twice in 2 Chronicles 20 is tomorrow. Okay, so today and tomorrow, if we find that language, by itself, like in Matthew 6:30, Luke 12:28, tomorrow cast into the oven. That oven is the oven of Malachi 4, and the first verse, which says, for behold, the day cometh that shall burn as an oven, and all the proud, yea, and all that do wickedly shall be stubble, and the day that cometh shall burn them up, saith Jehovah of hosts, that it shall leave them neither root nor branch. Okay, so it really simplifies it when we just see this reference to 2 days without a third day, today and tomorrow, day of salvation and day of judgment. These would be the 2 days. The judgment would be for the world, and included in the world are all the unsaved of the churches. They became an arm of the world. They were taken over by Babylon historically, Judah and the king of Babylon. They were annexed, became another province of the kingdom of Babylon. On Judgment Day, Babylon has fallen, including the provinces like Judah or the kingdom of Satan, the nations, including that which he conquered, the churches and congregations of the world. All are fallen. All will be destroyed. And that's how we understand that. But when we find a third day introduced, then today is the first outpouring of the Holy Spirit. Tomorrow is the second outpouring of the Holy Spirit that also has an oven involved as God begins judgment on the churches. Jerusalem is a furnace. It's an oven. The Zion is consumed by fire and so forth. Isaiah 31:9. And yet God is still saving a great multitude outside of the churches. And the third day comes, I'll be perfected, I will raise you up, and everything we understand. That's the prolonged Judgment Day period, beginning May 21, 2011, and according to a good deal of biblical evidence concluding in the year 2033. Okay, I know, nobody ever said, well, some do say it, but I don't think they know what they're talking about. You know, the Bible's not difficult or it's easy. Whew, are you kidding? And please understand, we have to do this in order to harmonize. To say, if I just continued on saying, well, okay, today is the church age, the early reign. Tomorrow is the latter reign to the nations, to the world outside the church. And the third day is judgment day. Well, okay, what about 2 Chronicles 20? What about that? It doesn't mention a third day. Although you can find a little further on into that chapter, when they go to the watchtower in the wilderness and they see the enemy armies slew one another, killed one another, and they then go to gather the spoil for 3 days. Now, that's something else. That's something else, you know, that because it's already tomorrow. So that's telling us in Judgment Day, there is another portrait that the Lord is painting with that language. You see, given that it's already tomorrow, they would have to go 3 days from that point. And that doesn't fit any of these scenarios. But the language, go to the battle tomorrow, the battle of Judgment Day, that does fit in with tomorrow is the oven. So I think we have it. You know, as far as these scriptures are concerned, we're always, you know, we have to be open to correction or additional understanding if we find another verse, another, you know, scripture that comes up. And we'll look at it. We'll look at it. But I'm pretty confident that this is how we understand this.
0: 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For more studies and information, visit our website at www.ebiblefellowship.org. Until our next Bible study, may the Lord's perfect will be done.
2: The Gospel according to Matthew, chapter 19. And it came to pass that when Jesus had finished these sayings, he departed from Galilee, and came into the coasts of Judea beyond Jordan. And great multitudes followed him, and he healed them there. The Pharisees also came unto him, tempting him, and saying unto him, Is it lawful for a man to put away his wife for every cause? And he answered and said unto them, Have ye not read that he which made them at the beginning made them male and female, and said, For this cause shall a man leave father and mother, and shall cleave to his wife, and they twain shall be one flesh? Wherefore they are no more twain, but one flesh. What therefore God hath joined together, let not man put asunder. They say unto him, Why did Moses then command to give a writing of divorcement, and to put her away? He saith unto them, Moses, because of the hardness of your hearts, suffered you to put away your wives. But from the beginning it was not so. And I say unto you, whosoever shall put away his wife, except it be for fornication, and shall marry another, committeth adultery. And whoso marrieth her which is put away doth commit adultery. His disciples say unto him, If the case of the man be so with his wife, it is not good to marry. But he said unto them, All men cannot receive this saying, save they to whom it is given. For there are some eunuchs, which were so born from their mother's womb, and there are some eunuchs which were made eunuchs of men, and there be eunuchs which have made themselves eunuchs for the kingdom of heaven's sake. He that is able to receive it, let him receive it. Then were there brought unto him little children, that he should put his hands on them and pray, And the disciples rebuked them. But Jesus said, Suffer little children, and forbid them not to come unto me, for of such is the kingdom of heaven. And he laid his hands on them, and departed thence. And behold, one came and said unto him, Good Master, what good thing shall I do that I may have eternal life? And he said unto him, Why callest thou me good? There is none good but one, that is God. But if thou wilt enter into life, keep the commandments. He saith unto him, Which? Jesus said, Thou shalt do no murder, thou shalt not commit adultery, thou shalt not steal, thou shalt not bear false witness, honor thy father and thy mother, and thou shalt love thy neighbor as thyself. The young man saith unto him, All these things have I kept from my youth up. What lack I yet? Jesus said unto him, If thou wilt be perfect, go and sell that thou hast, and give to the poor, and thou shalt have treasure in heaven, and come and follow me. But when the young man heard that saying, he went away sorrowful, for he had great possessions. Then said Jesus unto his disciples, Verily I say unto you, that a rich man shall hardly enter into the kingdom of heaven. And again I say unto you, it is easier for a camel to go through the eye of a needle than for a rich man to enter into the kingdom of God. When his disciples heard it, they were exceedingly amazed, saying, Who then can be saved? But Jesus beheld them, and said unto them, With men this is impossible, but with God all things are possible. Then answered Peter, and said unto him, Behold, we have forsaken all, and followed thee. What shall we have therefore? And Jesus said unto them, Verily I say unto you, that ye which have followed me in the regeneration when the Son of Man shall sit in the throne of his glory, ye also shall sit upon 12 thrones, judging the 12 tribes of Israel. And every one that hath forsaken houses, or brethren, or sisters, or father, or mother, or wife, or children, or lands, for my name's sake, shall receive 100-fold, and shall inherit everlasting life. But many that are first shall be last, and the last shall be first.
0: 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We read in the Bible in John 6, verse 44, No man can come to me except the Father which hath sent me draw him. May we keep the hope that it be God's will to use this eBible Fellowship International broadcast to draw his elect and feed his sheep. Until next time, may the Lord and his word keep you encouraged, and may his perfect will be done.

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1: Well, this morning in our lesson, we learned that it was not Abraham's righteousness, but it was God's righteousness, and it was proven. And you said that verse has led many down the wrong path. And we also learned in Romans 10, verse 4, that Christ is the end of the law for righteousness to everyone that believeth. And that's a fact, okay? Also, I want you to read Romans chapter 4, verse 8 through 10, and verse 18. That's being taught today as well as years ago. These are also leading people astray. And I believe if you was to go and stand outside of the church and ask those who are coming out questions, how can I get saved? They'll tell me to read all the other verses, and that'll be the way of salvation, but we know it's not correct. But there may be someone who's listening for the first time, so could you just share a little bit about these verses, please?
0: Sure. Let's look at Romans 4, beginning in verse 8. Blessed is the man to whom the Lord will not impute sin. Cometh this blessedness then upon the circumcision only, or upon the uncircumcision also? For we say that faith was reckoned to Abraham for righteousness. And that word reckon is the same word counted or imputed. How was it then reckoned? When he was in circumcision or in uncircumcision? Not in circumcision, but in uncircumcision. Now, circumcision can be a word that identifies being a Jew, and uncircumcision, a word that identifies being a Gentile. But also, in circumcision, since circumcision is so closely related to the law, it can be a word that identifies with being under the law or keeping the law, and uncircumcision as someone not under the law, not keeping the law. And so the question, how was it then reckoned or imputed when he was in circumcision or in uncircumcision, is very important. The answer is not in circumcision, but in uncircumcision. That is the blessing of righteousness by faith. It was the faith of Christ, and imputed righteousness of Christ to Abraham was accomplished before Abraham was circumcised. So the act of circumcision and all that that identifies with of keeping the law of God had nothing to do with it. Nothing to do with it. And we can see this is the case when we look at God saving John the Baptist in the womb. Now, what righteous works, what good deeds, what acts of obedience did John the Baptist perform as a baby in the womb? And the answer is none whatsoever. God just simply saved him so that he jumped for joy when he heard the information that was seeping through. He didn't even have understanding of the information because his mind wasn't developed as yet. And yet he was saved by grace. For by grace are ye saved through faith. Was it John the Baptist's faith? How could he have faith? He didn't know what the word meant. He had no understanding of anything. For by grace are ye saved through faith, and that not of yourselves. It is not faith of man that saves the sinner. It never has been. That's why Galatians 2:16 is so wonderful a statement. No man is justified by the works of the law, but by, that is, justification comes by the faith of Christ. It is his faith and his work that saves the sinner. And this is the point that Israel missed. That's why they were striving after righteousness, their own righteousness, not understanding the righteousness of God, not submitting to that righteousness. And it's the point that the New Testament churches and congregations, for the most part, missed. Striving to believe, striving to be baptized, to maintain the ceremonial law of the Lord's table, and falling on the same point that Israel of old fell on. But God says that Abraham was blessed and faith was counted to him for righteousness when he was uncircumcised. It had nothing to do with his relationship to the law of God. But God simply determined to save him. And then in verse 13 of Romans 4, it says, for the promise that he should be the heir of the world was not to Abraham or to his seed through the law, but through the righteousness of faith. And there God is saying it very plainly, that it is not through the law. And when people quote the verse in Acts, believe on the Lord Jesus Christ and thou shalt be saved, what they've done is they've quoted a part of the law. They've quoted a commandment. In 1 John chapter 3, verse 23, and this is his commandment, that we should believe on the name of his Son Jesus Christ and love one another as he gave us commandment. This is his commandment. If after saying that, the verse then proceeded to say, this is his commandment, thou shalt not commit adultery. This is his commandment, thou shalt not kill. We would immediately recognize it as law. But because the church has such a lack of comprehension on the whole subject of faith, and really they do, it's been a cause of terrible confusion for centuries within the church age. Just read any theologian, even the reformers. Read anyone's writings down through the centuries of the church age, and you're going to find mixed signals all over the place. Those that understood its election and all by God's sovereign will would say that on one hand, and then on the other, they would impress upon their readers to believe. You have to believe. They completely failed to understand this point of doctrine. And again, we have to give some leeway because this bit of information was sealed throughout the church age, but it was revealed during the Great Tribulation, that it's all by faith of the Lord Jesus Christ and not our own faith, and therefore it's not of the law. It's not because I or anyone else obeyed the command to believe. And if we were to obey that command, well, then we would be saying, righteousness came to me through my obedience to the command to believe. And yet Romans 5, with no one else in view, tells us directly that we are saved by the obedience of one. We're made righteous by the obedience of one. It was Christ's obedience, his faith, not our act of obedience in believing. Well, where does our faith come in? Where does man's belief come in? Our faith comes in afterward. Afterward. Look at Galatians chapter 5, where God speaks of the fruit of the Spirit. Who's the Spirit? God. That means, in order to show forth fruit of the Spirit, you must have first the Spirit indwelling you. And if you have the Spirit in you, you're saved. And because you're saved, and the Spirit of God is indwelling, then you'll show forth fruit of faith. And faith will become in evidence. You can grow in grace and in spiritual attributes such as that. But whenever it has to do with salvation, it's always Christ's faith. It's never our faith. Perhaps the best example of salvation is when the Lord Jesus raised Lazarus from the dead. And Lazarus was dead 4 days already. He was a stinking corpse in a tomb. And when you're dead, you have no ears, you have no eyes to see, you have no mind functioning, you have no thoughts going on within you, you're dead. You're dead. Everything has ceased. Your body is seeing corruption, and, well, typically, that's it. That's it. And ever since the Bible was completed, when someone physically died, that's it. They're put in the ground. But in Lazarus's case, Christ resurrected him. Christ came to where he was, and Jesus cried out, Lazarus, come forth. And Lazarus responded. He got up from his tomb, wherever he was laying down inside, came out of that crypt, and still with his grave clothes on him, began moving towards the Lord Jesus Christ. Well, that is an illustration of how God saves spiritually the souls of men. How could Lazarus do anything? Could Lazarus believe? Was it Lazarus' work of faith? Was it something he did that brought about his resurrection? Did he hear that Jesus was somewhere near? No, he couldn't hear. Did Lazarus see Christ? No, he couldn't see. Did Lazarus say Oh, Lord, I believe, save me. No, because his mind and his lips were dead. He had nothing within him that could possibly respond to Jesus. Well, how did he rise to life? By the work of Christ. Jesus did the work. Jesus saved him. Jesus gave him life and gave him ears to hear the command come forth, and life which energized him once again so he could rise and begin to walk and to think and function once again. That is how God saves our soul. We're dead in our soul. We cannot in no way respond to any command to come to life. Jesus said, let him who has ears to hear, hear. Why did he say that? Because all men naturally are dead and have shut ears. Dead ears to spiritual things. We have dead eyes to spiritual things if we're unsaved. We have no life in our soul. We're in the exact same condition as Lazarus. And people have misunderstood. They have thought because I hear something physically in my flesh, because the pastor is telling me to come down the aisle, to say the sinner's prayer, to be baptized, to accept Christ, to do such and such, and I'll be saved, they completely misunderstand and get it as wrong as anybody can get something wrong, that because I hear this physically and respond physically or in the flesh, that somehow that has done something in my soul. And it's not done a thing. It's never saved a single individual. Salvation is of the Lord. Christ must do the work of saving, and if he doesn't, then no one becomes saved. And that's why people go to crusades, and they have to go a third and a fourth and a fifth time. They have to have their emotions stirred up and go down once again, because they weren't saved the other times, and they won't be saved this time either. The act of will, the will of man, as it says in John 1:13, the will of the flesh cannot make us born again, but only God can make us born.

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1: Last Friday, I brought up Hebrews 9:27.
0: Yes.
1: And then that led me to ponder on verse 28. I would like to make a comment, and if you can correct me. From the teachings of the brethren, including you, we learned about that Christ's work was already finished at the foundation of the world. So that makes me to look at Hebrews 9:28 differently, because I remember there was a family radio conference, and I remember the pastor brought this verse and saying that the part B of verse 28, that Christ, when he returns, it will be the end of the world, that he will no longer be bearing sin. But with all the teachings, all the work being finished at the foundation, I'm understanding verse 28 part A, which it would be 33 A.D., and the part B will be 2033 A.D. if it to be truly fulfilled, which will be the end. But now I'm looking at the part A as before the foundation of the world, and the part B will be 2033 A.D., toward the completion of salvation, which is us given a new body. What is your comment?
0: Well, you're asking a very good question. Let's read the verse in Hebrews 9, verse 28. So Christ was once offered to bear the sins of many, and unto them that look for him shall he appear the second time without sin unto salvation. We find when we look at the Bible teaches that Christ died how many times? If you just look at the information in the Bible and you have that question in mind, how many times does the Bible teach that Christ died? Well, we know clearly the gospel accounts show him dying on the cross in 33 AD. Let's say that's time number one. So then we search the Bible. Does the Bible speak of any other time that Christ died? And yes, it does. Revelation 13, verse 8, the second part of that verse says, the Lamb slain, Christ is the Lamb, slain from the foundation of the world. That foundation of the world was not in 33 AD. That was a different point. It's not even in time. It's in eternity past. But there are two references. You can read of Christ dying on the cross, and you can read that statement that says the Lamb was slain at the foundation of the world. Then we continue to search the Bible. We find in the book of Numbers, Moses smites the rock twice. And again, on the spiritual level, the believers always dig in. We're not satisfied. We cannot rest content with just a superficial reading of the Bible. That's for the natural man. No, the child of God goes into the verse, and Moses, a representation of the law of God, smites. The word smite is a word that means kill the rock. And clearly, actually in 1 Corinthians 10, God does our work for us and says the rock was Christ. So the law that Moses represents killed Christ twice. That's what the Bible says. If you look at that verse in the usual style or follow the typical methodology that you would with any other verse in the Bible, as far as digging into it, looking for the spiritual meaning, then the verse in Numbers where Moses smote the rock twice is teaching that the law of God killed Jesus two times. And again, we search the Bible once at the cross, once at the foundation of the world. We're beginning to develop the biblical teaching. And this is how the Lord opened up the eyes of Mr. Camping to this particular truth. And then you have to deal with these kinds of statements. Well, how does it fit? Obviously, if Christ died twice, and the Bible says he did, and the first time was at the point of the foundation of the world, and the second time was at the cross, then obviously it was the first time at the foundation of the world that payment for sin was made. It would make no sense for Christ to die, to be smitten by the law at the foundation of the world, without bearing the sins of his people, without making payment. That's the point when payment for sin was made. it absolutely had to be. The second time he died, he was smitten by the law of God, was in time, and then we read that interesting word that God uses to speak of the life of Christ and his death, the manifestation, where he was making manifest. And we understand God says,
2: whatsoever does make manifest is light. And what was the purpose for Jesus to enter into the world and to show forth, to demonstrate the things that he had done from the foundation in being the lamb slain at that point? Well, the Bible says it was to make manifest that he had died for the sins of his people, that he had made payment already.
0: And so Jesus was demonstrating, showing forth the earlier death at the foundation of the world when payment was made. And therefore, in verse 28, so Christ was once offered to bear the sins of many. And once offered to bear sin, he died at the foundation of the world with the sins of his people. And so you're right, that goes back to the foundation of the world. And unto them that look for him, shall he appear the second time without sin unto salvation? We just have to be impressed with how God has written the Bible so deceptively, so marvelously deceptively. First of all, with the word once in this whole passage, when people read back in verse 26, for then must he often have suffered since the foundation of the world. They're going back to the initial offering when payment was made. But now, once in the end of the world hath he appeared, there's that word, manifest, to put away sin by the sacrifice of himself. God was talking about once, the one time was the topic, and then he uses the word once to catch the individual who's not being careful. He catches him. It's a snare. It's a trap. Because once offered to bear the sins of many, once making manifest in a demonstration or a tableau. When Christ entered into the world to demonstrate these things, when he made this appearance and went to the cross, well, how many times did he demonstrate? How many times was he born of the Virgin? How many times was he nailed on the cross? Once. It's really brilliant, isn't it? That God uses the word everyone's keyed on, but Mr. X. One offering to bear sin, one appearance to demonstrate sin, and God can use the word once regarding either one. And yet, the natural-minded individual especially will never catch it. Never catch it. But the child of God is, again, following the flow of all the other scriptural information, Revelation 13:8, Hebrews 4:3, the works are finished at the foundation of the world, the rock is smitten twice, and the other believer is now, as led by the Holy Spirit, and these other verses in comparison of Scripture, is having his understanding broaden to this two-time death. And then it helps to see verses like this. But again, the answer to part B of Hebrews 9:28 is that when Christ appeared the first time to demonstrate, he was without sin. He bore no sin. That was the finding of Pilate. I find no fault in him. It's at the foundation of the world that he had sin. So if Christ came in 33 AD and went to the cross without sin, that was the first time. When he returns at the end of the world, he also will have no sin. That will be the second time. And unto them that look for him shall he appear the second time without sin, unto salvation.

0: We welcome you to eBible Fellowship's Bible Reading Program. We read in 2 Timothy 3, verse 16, "All Scripture is given by inspiration of God and is profitable for doctrine, for reproof, for correction, for instruction in righteousness." Now, let's begin our Bible Reading Program.
1: Zechariah chapter 1. In the eighth month, in the second year of Darius, came the word of Jehovah unto Zechariah, the son of Berechiah, the son of Iddo, the prophet, saying, "Jehovah hath been sore displeased with your fathers. Therefore say thou unto them, Thus saith Jehovah of hosts, Turn ye unto me, saith Jehovah of hosts, and I will turn unto you, saith Jehovah of hosts. Be ye not as your fathers, unto whom the former prophets have cried, saying, Thus saith Jehovah of hosts, Turn ye now from your evil ways and from your evil doings. But they did not hear nor hearken unto me, saith Jehovah. Your fathers, where are they? And the prophets, do they live forever? But my words and my statutes, which I commanded my servants, the prophets, did they not take hold of your fathers? And they returned and said, Like as Jehovah of hosts thought to do unto us, according to our ways, and according to our doings, so hath he dealt with us. Upon the 24th day of the 11th month, which is the month Sebat, in the second year of Darius, came the word of Jehovah unto Zechariah, the son of Berechiah, the son of Iddo, the prophet, saying, I saw by night, and behold, a man riding upon a red horse, and he stood among the myrtle trees that were in the bottom. And behind him were there red horses, speckled and white. Then said I, O my Lord, what are these? And the angel that talked with me said unto me, I will show thee what these be. And the man that stood among the myrtle trees answered and said, These are they whom Jehovah hath sent to walk to and fro through the earth. And they answered the angel of Jehovah that stood among the myrtle trees and said, We have walked to and fro through the earth, and behold, all the earth sitteth still and is at rest. Then the angel of Jehovah answered and said, O Jehovah of hosts, how long wilt thou not have mercy on Jerusalem and on the cities of Judah, against which thou hast had indignation these 70 years? And Jehovah answered the angel that talked with me with good words and comfortable words. So the angel that communed with me said unto me, Cry thou, saying, Thus saith Jehovah of hosts, I am jealous for Jerusalem and for Zion with a great jealousy. And I am very sore displeased with the heathen that are at ease. For I was but a little displeased, and they helped forward the affliction. Therefore thus saith Jehovah, I am returned to Jerusalem with mercies. My house shall be built in it, saith Jehovah of hosts, and a line shall be stretched forth upon Jerusalem. Cry yet, saying, Thus saith Jehovah of hosts, My cities through prosperity shall yet be spread abroad, and Jehovah shall yet comfort Zion, and shall yet choose Jerusalem. Then lifted I up mine eyes, and saw, and behold, 4 horns. And I said unto the angel that talked with me, What be these? And he answered me, These are the horns which have scattered Judah, Israel, and Jerusalem. And Jehovah showed me 4 carpenters. Then said I, What come these to do? And he spake, saying, These are the horns which have scattered Judah, so that no man did lift up his head. But these are come to fray them, to cast out the horns of the Gentiles, which lifted up their horn over the land of Judah to scatter it. Zechariah chapter 2. I lifted up mine eyes again and looked, and behold, a man with a measuring line in his hand. Then said I, Whither goest thou? And he said unto me, To measure Jerusalem, to see what is the breadth thereof, and what is the length thereof. And behold, the angel that talked with me went forth, and another angel went out to meet him, and said unto him, Run, speak to this young man, saying, Jerusalem shall be inhabited as towns without walls, for the multitude of men and cattle therein. For I, saith Jehovah, will be unto her a wall of fire round about, and will be the glory in the midst of her. Ho, ho, come forth and flee from the land of the north, saith Jehovah. For I have spread you abroad as the four winds of the heaven, saith Jehovah. Deliver thyself, O Zion, that dwellest with the daughter of Babylon. For thus saith Jehovah of hosts, After the glory hath he sent me unto the nations which spoiled you. For he that toucheth you toucheth the apple of his eye. For behold, I will shake mine hand upon them, and they shall be a spoil to their servants. And ye shall know that Jehovah of hosts hath sent me. Sing and rejoice, O daughter of Zion, for lo, I come, and I will dwell in the midst of thee, saith Jehovah. And many nations shall be joined to Jehovah in that day, and shall be my people, and I will dwell in the midst of thee, and thou shalt know that Jehovah of hosts hath sent me unto thee. And Jehovah shall inherit Judah his portion in the Holy Land, and shall choose Jerusalem again. Be silent, O all flesh, before Jehovah, for he is raised up out of his holy habitation. Zechariah chapter 3. And he showed me Joshua, the high priest, standing before the angel of Jehovah, and Satan standing at his right hand to resist him. And Jehovah said unto Satan, Jehovah rebuke thee, O Satan. Even Jehovah that hath chosen Jerusalem rebuke thee. Is not this a brand plucked out of the fire? Now Joshua was clothed with filthy garments, and stood before the angel. And he answered and spake unto those that stood before him, saying, Take away the filthy garments from him. And unto him he said, Behold, I have caused thine iniquity to pass from thee, and I will clothe thee with change of raiment. And I said, Let them set a fair mitre upon his head. So they set a fair mitre upon his head, and clothed him with garments. And the angel of Jehovah stood by. And the angel of Jehovah protested unto Joshua, saying, Thus saith Jehovah of hosts, If thou wilt walk in my ways, and if thou wilt keep my charge, then thou shalt also judge my house, and shalt also keep my courts, and I will give thee places to walk among these that stand by. Hear now, O Joshua the high priest, thou and thy fellows that sit before thee, for they are men wondered at. For behold, I will bring forth my servant the branch. For behold, the stone that I have laid before Joshua, upon one stone shall be seven eyes. Behold, I will engrave the graving thereof, saith Jehovah of hosts, and I will remove the iniquity of that land in one day. In that day, saith Jehovah of hosts, shall ye call every man his neighbor under the vine and under the fig tree. Zechariah chapter 4. And the angel that talked with me came again, and waked me as a man that is wakened out of his sleep. And said unto me, What seest thou? And I said, I have looked, and behold, a candlestick all of gold, with a bowl upon the top of it, and his seven lamps thereon, and seven pipes to the seven lamps which are upon the top thereof, and two olive trees by it, one upon the right side of the bowl, and the other upon the left side thereof. So I answered and spake to the angel that talked with me, saying, What are these, my lord? Then the angel that talked with me answered and said unto me, Knowest thou not what these be? And I said, No, my lord. Then he answered and spake unto me, saying, This is the word of Jehovah unto Zerubbabel, saying, Not by might, nor by power, but by my spirit, saith Jehovah of hosts. Who art thou, O great mountain? Before Zerubbabel thou shalt become a plain. And he shall bring forth the headstone thereof with shoutings, crying, Grace, grace unto it. Moreover, the word of Jehovah came unto me, saying, The hands of Zerubbabel have laid the foundation of this house. His hands shall also finish it, and thou shalt know that Jehovah of hosts hath sent me unto you. For who hath despised the day of small things? For they shall rejoice, and shall see the plummet in the hand of Zerubbabel with those seven. They are the eyes of Jehovah, which run to and fro through the whole earth. Then answered I, and said unto him, What are these two olive trees upon the right side of the candlestick, and upon the left side thereof? And I answered again, and said unto him, What be these two olive branches, which through the two golden pipes empty the golden oil out of themselves? And he answered me and said, Knowest thou not what these be? And I said, No, my lord. Then said he, These are the two anointed ones that stand by the Lord of the whole earth.

0: Zechariah chapter 5. Then I turned and lifted up mine eyes and looked, and behold, a flying roll. And he said unto me, What seest thou? And I answered, I see a flying roll. The length thereof is 20 cubits, and the breadth thereof 10 cubits. Then said he unto me, This is the curse that goeth forth over the face of the whole earth. For every one that stealeth shall be cut off as on this side according to it, and every one that sweareth shall be cut off as on that side according to it. I will bring it forth, saith Jehovah of hosts, and it shall enter into the house of the thief, and into the house of him that sweareth falsely by my name, and it shall remain in the midst of his house, and shall consume it with the timber thereof, and the stones thereof. Then the angel that talked with me went forth, and said unto me, Lift up now thine eyes, and see what is this that goeth forth. And I said, What is it? And he said, This is an ephah that goeth forth. He said, Moreover, this is their resemblance through all the earth. And behold, there was lifted up a talent of lead, and this is a woman that sitteth in the midst of the ephah. And he said, This is wickedness. And he cast it into the midst of the ephah, and he cast the weight of lead upon the mouth thereof. Then lifted I up mine eyes, and looked, and behold, there came out 2 women, and the wind was in their wings, for they had wings like the wings of a stork. And they lifted up the ephah between the earth and the heaven. Then said I to the angel that talked with me, Whither do these bear the ephah? And he said unto me, To build it an house in the land of Shinar. And it shall be established, and set there upon her own base. Zechariah chapter 6. And I turned, and lifted up mine eyes, and looked, and behold, there came 4 chariots out from between 2 mountains. And the mountains were mountains of brass. In the first chariot were red horses, and in the second chariot black horses. And in the third chariot white horses, and in the fourth chariot gristled and bay horses. Then I answered and said unto the angel that talked with me, What are these, my Lord? And the angel answered and said unto me, These are the 4 spirits of the heavens, which go forth from standing before the Lord of all the earth. The black horses which are therein go forth into the north country, and the white go forth after them, and the gristled go forth toward the south country. And the bay went forth, and sought to go that they might walk to and fro through the earth. And he said, Get you hence, walk to and fro through the earth. So they walked to and fro through the earth. Then cried he upon me, and spake unto me, saying, Behold, these that go toward the north country have quieted my spirit in the north country. And the word of Jehovah came unto me, saying, Take of them of the captivity, even of Heldai, of Tobijah, and of Jedaiah, which are come from Babylon, and come thou the same day, and go into the house of Josiah, the son of Zephaniah. Then take silver and gold, and make crowns, and set them upon the head of Joshua, the son of Jozadak, the high priest. And speak unto him, saying, Thus speaketh Jehovah of hosts, saying, Behold, the man whose name is the branch, and he shall grow up out of his place, and he shall build the temple of Jehovah. Even he shall build the temple of Jehovah, and he shall bear the glory, and shall sit and rule upon his throne. And he shall be a priest upon his throne, and the counsel of peace shall be between them both. And the crown shall be to Helam, and to Tobijah, and to Jedaiah, and to Hen, the son of Zephaniah, for a memorial in the temple of Jehovah. And they that are far off shall come and build in the temple of Jehovah. And ye shall know that Jehovah of hosts hath sent me unto you. And this shall come to pass, if ye will diligently obey the voice of Jehovah your God. Zechariah chapter 7. And it came to pass in the fourth year of King Darius, that the word of Jehovah came unto Zechariah in the fourth day of the ninth month, even in Kislew, when they had sent unto the house of God Sharezer and Regemmelech and their men to pray before Jehovah, and to speak unto the priests which were in the house of Jehovah of hosts, and to the prophets, saying, Should I weep in the fifth month, separating myself as I have done these so many years? Then came the word of Jehovah of hosts unto me, saying, Speak unto all the people of the land, and to the priests, saying, When ye fasted and mourned in the fifth and seventh month, even those 70 years, did ye at all fast unto me, even to me? And when ye did eat, and when ye did drink, did not ye eat for yourselves and drink for yourselves? Should ye not hear the words which Jehovah hath cried by the former prophets, when Jerusalem was inhabited and in prosperity, and the cities thereof round about her, when men inhabited the south and the plain? And the word of Jehovah came unto Zechariah, saying, Thus speaketh Jehovah of hosts, saying, Execute true judgment, and show mercy and compassions, every man to his brother. And oppress not the widow, nor the fatherless, the stranger, nor the poor, and let none of you imagine evil against his brother in your heart. But they refused to hearken, and pulled away the shoulder, and stopped their ears that they should not hear. Yea, they made their hearts as an adamant stone, lest they should hear the law, and the words which Jehovah of hosts hath sent in his spirit by the former prophets. Therefore came a great wrath from Jehovah of hosts. Therefore it is come to pass that as he cried, and they would not hear, so they cried, and I would not hear, saith Jehovah of hosts. But I scattered them with a whirlwind among all the nations whom they knew not. Thus the land was desolate after them, that no man passed through, nor returned, for they laid the pleasant land desolate. Zechariah chapter 8. Again the word of Jehovah of hosts came to me, saying, Thus saith Jehovah of hosts, I was jealous for Zion with great jealousy, and I was jealous for her with great fury. Thus saith Jehovah, I am returned unto Zion, and will dwell in the midst of Jerusalem. And Jerusalem shall be called a city of truth, and the mountain of Jehovah of hosts, the holy mountain. Thus saith Jehovah of hosts, there shall yet old men and old women dwell in the streets of Jerusalem, and every man with his staff in his hand for very age. And the streets of the city shall be full of boys and girls playing in the streets thereof. Thus saith Jehovah of hosts, If it be marvelous in the eyes of the remnant of this people in these days, should it also be marvelous in mine eyes, saith Jehovah of hosts? Thus saith Jehovah of hosts, Behold, I will save my people from the east country and from the west country. And I will bring them, and they shall dwell in the midst of Jerusalem, and they shall be my people, and I will be their God in truth and in righteousness. Thus saith Jehovah of hosts, Let your hands be strong, ye that hear in these days these words by the mouth of the prophets, which were in the day that the foundation of the house of Jehovah of hosts was laid, that the temple might be built. For before these days there was no hire for man, nor any hire for beast. Neither was there any peace to him that went out or came in because of the affliction. For I set all men, every one, against his neighbor. But now I will not be unto the residue of this people as in the former days, saith Jehovah of hosts. For the seed shall be prosperous, the vine shall give her fruit, and the ground shall give her increase, and the heaven shall give their dew, and I will cause the remnant of this people to possess all these things. And it shall come to pass that as ye were a curse among the heathen, O house of Judah and house of Israel, so will I save you, and ye shall be a blessing. Fear not, but let your hands be strong. For thus saith Jehovah of hosts, as I thought to punish you, when your fathers provoked me to wrath, saith Jehovah of hosts, and I repented not. So again have I thought in these days to do well unto Jerusalem, and to the house of Judah, fear ye not. These are the things that ye shall do. Speak ye every man the truth to his neighbor. Execute the judgment of truth and peace in your gates. And let none of you imagine evil in your hearts against his neighbor, and love no false oath. For all these are things that I hate, saith Jehovah. And the word of Jehovah of hosts came unto me, saying, Thus saith Jehovah of hosts, The fast of the fourth month, and the fast of the fifth, and the fast of the seventh, and the fast of the tenth, shall be to the house of Judah joy and gladness, and cheerful feasts. Therefore love the truth and peace. Thus saith Jehovah of hosts, It shall yet come to pass that there shall come people, and the inhabitants of many cities. And the inhabitants of one city shall go to another, saying, Let us go speedily to pray before Jehovah, and to seek Jehovah of hosts, I will go also. Yea, many people and strong nations shall come to seek Jehovah of hosts in Jerusalem, and to pray before Jehovah. Thus saith Jehovah of hosts, In those days it shall come to pass that 10 men shall take hold out of all languages of the nations, even shall take hold of the skirt of him that is a Jew, saying, We will go with you, for we have heard that God is with you.
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2: Well, greetings, Bible students, and welcome to today's edition of eBible Fellowship's Bible Quiz. In Psalm 119, verse 130, we read, The entrance of thy words giveth light, it giveth understanding unto the simple. All right, are you ready? Here's question number one. How far does God remove our transgressions from us? How far does God remove our transgressions from us? Number two, Nathanael doubted if any good thing could come out of what city? Nathanael doubted if any good thing could come out of what city? Number three, whose feet did they hurt with fetters? Whose feet do we read, they hurt with fetters? Number four, fill in the blank. Therefore, being justified by faith, we have blank with God through our Lord Jesus Christ. Fill in the blank. Therefore, being justified by faith, we have blank with God through our Lord Jesus Christ. And number 5, what is the fourth commandment? What is the fourth commandment? All right, we'll be back in a moment with the answers.

cross as far as the east is from the west. You read that in Psalm 103:12. As far as the east is from the west. Psalm 103:12. Number two, Nathanael doubted if any good thing could come out of what city? That would be Nazareth. John 1:46. Nathanael doubted if any good thing could come out of Nazareth. John 1, verse 46. Number three, whose feet did they hurt with fetters? That would be Joseph's feet. We read that in Psalm 105, 17 and 18. They hurt Joseph's feet with fetters. Psalm 105, verses 17 and 18. Number four, fill in the blank. Therefore, being justified by faith, we have peace with God through our Lord Jesus Christ. Therefore, being justified by faith, we have peace with God through our Lord Jesus Christ. We read that in Romans 5, verse 1. Romans 5, 1. And number five, what is the fourth commandment? Fourth commandment is remember the Sabbath day to keep it holy. Remember the Sabbath day to keep it holy. We read that in Exodus 20, verse 8, and we also read the Ten Commandments in Deuteronomy 5. Exodus 20, verse 8, and in Deuteronomy 5. That's our eBible Fellowship Bible quiz for today, and may God bless your study in His Word.

Hi, this is Harry Dysart with eBible Fellowship. Thanks for joining us for the Psalm of the Day. As our Lord says in His Word in Ephesians chapter 5, verses 19 and 20, speaking to yourselves in psalms and hymns and spiritual songs, singing and making melody in your heart to the Lord, giving thanks always for all things unto God and the Father, in the name of our Lord Jesus Christ. Psalm 19. To the chief musician, a psalm of David. The heavens declare the glory of God, and the firmament showeth His handiwork. Day unto day uttereth speech, and night unto night showeth knowledge. There is no speech nor language where their voice is not heard. Their line is gone out through all the earth, and their words to the end of the world. In them hath He set a tabernacle for the sun, which is as a bridegroom coming out of his chamber, and rejoiceth as a strong man to run a race. His going forth is from the end of the heaven, and His circuit unto the ends of it, and there is nothing hid from the heat thereof. The law of Jehovah is perfect, converting the soul. The testimony of Jehovah is sure, making wise the simple. The statutes of Jehovah are right, rejoicing the heart. The commandment of Jehovah is pure, enlightening the eyes. The fear of Jehovah is clean, enduring forever. The judgments of Jehovah are true and righteous altogether. More to be desired are they than gold, yea, than much fine gold, sweeter also than honey and the honeycomb. Moreover, by them is thy servant warned, and in keeping of them there is great reward. Who can understand his errors? Cleanse thou me from secret faults. Keep back thy servant also from presumptuous sins. Let them not have dominion over me. Then shall I be upright, and I shall be innocent from the great transgression. Let the words of my mouth and the meditation of my heart be acceptable in thy sight, O Jehovah, my strength and my Redeemer. As our Lord instructs us, we read in Psalm 47, verses 6 and 7, Sing praises to God, sing praises. Sing praises unto our King, sing praises. For God is the King of all the earth, sing ye praises with understanding. Please join us again for the Psalm of the Day. May God's Word be praised.

I'd like to address God's instructions for husbands and wives. Genesis chapter 2, we'll start reading at verse 21. And Jehovah God caused a deep sleep to fall upon Adam, and he slept. And he took one of his ribs and closed up the flesh thereof instead thereof. And the rib which Jehovah God had taken from man made he a woman, and brought her unto the man. And Adam said, This is now bone of my bones, and flesh of my flesh. She shall be called woman, because she was taken from man. Therefore shall a man leave his father and his mother, and shall cleave unto his wife, and they shall be one flesh. Okay, when we look at the scriptures, we already understand that God wrote his word in parables. That everything we read has been designed by God to have more than one level of meaning. And also, whatever we're reading, we understand that the spiritual understanding is represented by what we're reading on the literal text, which has a far greater meaning than what we can see on the plain literal text. The Bible calls this the spiritual meaning. So right from the beginning, we can see that the man and the woman were not created the same way. Okay, man was created out of the dust of the ground. The woman was created out of the flesh and the bones of man. But God doesn't explain to us here what that represented. As a matter of fact, it's not until we get to the book of Ephesians that God uses the same language, and he explains to us there that this is used to illustrate our relationship with Jesus Christ. So let's turn to Ephesians chapter 5. Ephesians 5, verse 30, we'll read down to verse 33. For we are members of his body, of his flesh, and of his bones. For this cause shall a man leave his father and mother, and shall be joined unto his wife, and they two shall be one flesh. This is a great mystery, but I speak concerning Christ and the church. Okay, in a marriage, God has established the role of both the husband and the wife, and has given careful instructions in his word for each spouse to follow. Okay, these instructions, however, are looked at by many who profess to be Christians as outdated or perhaps

When it comes to the topic of submission and authority, there seems to be various thoughts as to what exactly that means. Many people have taken offense to the Bible's command to the wife submitting to her husband and being under his authority. They feel this belittles the wife somehow, and some others, they perhaps make obedience to these commands conditional upon fair treatment by their husbands. Yet these ideas are due to the misunderstanding of the spiritual truths that the scriptures teach. Okay, in Genesis 3:16, we read of God telling Eve that her husband is to rule over her. Okay, this word rule is Strong's number 4910, and it means exactly that, to rule. It means to reign, to have dominion over. But it isn't until we understand the spiritual picture of what God says here or anywhere else in the Bible that his words begin to make sense. Okay, the unsaved can't understand spiritual truths, so they take it upon themselves to decide what still applies today and how they're going to apply it. But when the spiritual truth is seen, God's people, in all passages that speak to husband and wives, then they can truly understand God's purpose for giving us these instructions. So that's what I want to examine today. Let's turn to Matthew chapter 19. Matthew 19, we'll read verses 4 to 6. In Matthew 19, verse 4, there we read, "And he answered and said unto them, Have ye not read that he which made them at the beginning made them male and female? And said, For this cause shall a man leave his father and mother, and shall cleave to his wife, and they twain shall be one flesh. Wherefore they are no more twain, but one flesh. What therefore God hath joined together, let not man put asunder." So the most important thing we need to understand is that our earthly marital relationship is an outward display of our relationship with Christ. Therefore, every instruction we receive from God's word regarding the role of the husband and the role of the wife is to be understood with the husband with Christ representing the husband and the body of believers representing the wife. Okay, and in God's eyes, these two become one flesh. That's why God created Eve the way he did. And that's why after the fall, submission was required by the woman to the man, because the woman typified the bride of Christ and the man typified Christ himself. But there's a lot more to this than just pointing out the authority of the man over the woman or the authority of the husband over the wife. The role of the husband has to be carefully carried out in the life of each husband towards his wife, as well as the role of a father to his children. Because God has established the role of the husband to represent the role of Jesus Christ as the head of his bride, the eternal church. Let's take a look at Ephesians 5. Ephesians 5, verse 25. We'll read down to verse 33. Ephesians 5, 25. There we read, "Husbands, love your wives, even as Christ also loved the church and gave himself for it, that he might sanctify and cleanse it with the washing of the water by the word, that he might present it to himself, a glorious church, not having spot or wrinkle or any such thing, but that it should be holy and without blemish." Notice in verse 27, the reason that Christ laid down his life for his church or his bride was that he may present it to himself, a glorious church, without spot or wrinkle or any blemish. In other words, Christ is presenting us, the true believers, to himself as a holy bride by the laying down of his life. If we turn to, you can keep your finger here, but if we turn to 2 Corinthians 11:2, we read, "For I am jealous over you with godly jealousy, for I have espoused you to one husband, that I may present you as a chaste virgin to Christ." Okay, so here we read pretty much the same thing that we read in Ephesians 5, that Christ is presenting us to himself as a chaste virgin. The word chaste is Strong's number G53, and it's also translated as pure. Okay, and this word pure is also a word that God uses to describe himself. Let's take a look at that in 1 John chapter 3. 1 John chapter 3, verse 1. We'll read down to verse 3. "Behold, what manner of love the Father hath bestowed upon us, that we should be called the sons of God.

Therefore, the world knoweth us not, because it knew him not. Beloved, now we are the sons of God, and it doth not yet appear what we shall be. But we know that when he shall appear, we shall be like him, for we shall see him as he is. And every man that hath his hope in him purifieth himself, even as he, meaning God, is pure. Okay, so we know how God has loved us and what he's done in order to present us to himself as a pure bride. But if we turn back to Ephesians 5, we'll notice that there's still a command there for the earthly husbands to follow. Let's turn back to Ephesians 5:25. Ephesians 5:25, we read, "Husbands, love your wives, even as Christ also loved the church and gave himself for it, that he might sanctify and cleanse it with the washing of water by the word, that he might present it to himself a glorious church, not having spot or wrinkle or any such thing, but that it should be holy and without blemish. So, or in this manner, ought men to love their wives as their own bodies. He that loveth his wife loveth himself. For no man ever yet hated his own flesh, but nourisheth it and cherisheth it, even as the Lord the church." So husbands are commanded to love their wives by doing the exact same thing that Christ did, by laying his life down for their spouse. And this laying down of one's life was for a very specific purpose. Verse 26 tells us it was to sanctify and cleanse her. But how? With the washing of water by the word. Okay, so the role of the husband to his wife is foremost and primarily the role of guiding and instructing his wife in the word of God. The same way Christ guides and instructs his church, the elect. And I know some husbands may be thinking, this is easier said than done. I remember having a conversation with a couple of people, actually. And this is the current situation that they find themselves in, that their wives no longer perhaps want any guidance from someone who believes that the Bible is teaching that the church age has ended, or that salvation had ended, and you know, or that judgment is upon the world. You know, I was speaking with somebody about this, and he asked me, how can I instruct my wife if she wants nothing to do with me regarding the Bible? Well, I don't know that I completely know the answer to that question, but I do know that every command given by God is not always easy to obey. And so the command for a husband to love his wife and to lay down his life for his wife is no exception. Our obedience as husbands was never conditional upon the actions or reactions of our spouse. In other words, your obedience to God's commands should always be unconditional. Okay, it's true that those of you who are in this situation have it much harder to obey this command, but again, obedience was never an option. It was always a commandment. And this really is the meaning of love. Love is a work. It's a labor that requires daily sacrifice on our behalf. And our desire for our spouse would be that she would be holy and pure, just as that would be the desire for ourselves. So let's pick up again on verse 28. So, which means, in this manner, ought men to love their wives as their own bodies. He that loveth his wife loveth himself. For no man ever yet hated his own flesh, but nourisheth and cherisheth it, even as the Lord the church. So according to these verses, loving our wives also involves nourishing and cherishing them. Okay, and in order to know what these two words mean, we want to look them up. The word nourisheth is Strong's number G1625, and it's only used one other time, and it's actually in the next chapter. So let's turn over to Ephesians 6:4. Ephesians 6, verse 4, there we read, "And ye fathers, provoke not your children to wrath, but bring them up in the nurture and admonition of the Lord." Now, if you thought the word nurture in this verse is the word, same word as nourisheth, you'd be wrong. It's actually the word bring them up that's translated as our word nourisheth. And so this word stems from another word, which is Strong's number 5142, which is translated as feed, as nourish, and bring up. And so this really is the duty of a husband and a father. He feeds and he nourishes his wife and his children.
with the Word of God. In other words, his primary task is to provide them with spiritual food, the same way God does for his elect. Verse 28 of Ephesians 5 also says that he cherisheth her. The word cherisheth is Strong's number 2282, and this word also appears only one other time in the Bible. So if you turn to 1 Thessalonians 2:7, we can take a look at that. 1 Thessalonians 2:7. Actually, we'll start reading at verse 4 down to verse 8. 1 Thessalonians chapter 2, verse 4. But as we were allowed of God to be put in trust with the gospel, even so we speak, not as pleasing men, but God, which trieth our hearts. For neither at any time used we flattering words, as ye know, nor a cloak of covetousness, God is witness, nor of men sought we glory, neither of you, nor yet of others, when we might have been burdensome as the apostles of Christ. But we were gentle among you, even as a nurse cherisheth, and there's our word, even as a nurse cherisheth her children. So being effectually desirous of you, we were willing to have imparted unto you not the gospel of God only, but also our own souls, because ye were dear unto us. So the ultimate desire of each true believer is for the salvation of others above themselves. God's people know that whenever the opportunity arises for us to share the gospel, we are never to do it by watering it down for the sake of offending anyone, and that includes an unbelieving spouse. But when we share the gospel, we do it by cherishing our spouse. According to verse 7, this word is used in the context of a nurse caring for her children, and she does it with gentleness. And the word gentle is used in 2 Timothy 2:24. Let's take a look at that. 2 Timothy 2:24 also instructs us how to bring forth the gospel. 2 Timothy 2:24 and 25. There we read, "And the servant of the Lord must not strive, but be gentle unto all men, that is, unto everyone, apt to teach, patient, in meekness, instructing those that oppose themselves, if God peradventure will grant them repentance to the acknowledging of the truth." Now, you may be thinking that this verse no longer applies since God is no longer granting repentance, but you'd be wrong. You see, our obedience to God's commands were never dependent on circumstances that were outside our control. As long as we're preaching the gospel, whether it was the gospel of salvation or whether it was the gospel of God's judgment, we're never to strive or fight with our words, but we're always to be gentle in our declaration of the gospel, apt to teach and patient. Okay, in meekness or humility, we were always to instruct those that oppose themselves, including perhaps a spouse who doesn't believe, whether or not repentance is being granted by God. See, Christ set forth that example as he loved us while we were yet still sinners. Okay, and he laid his life down for us. And so we as husbands are expected to follow the same example that Christ set forth. Let's turn back to Ephesians 5:30. Ephesians 5:30, verse 30 to 33. "For we are members of his body, of his flesh, and of his bones. For this cause shall a man leave his father and mother, and shall be joined unto his wife. And they two shall be one flesh. This is a great mystery, but I speak concerning Christ and the church. Nevertheless, let every one of you in particular so love his wife, even as himself, and see that the wife reverence her husband." Okay, the great mystery here is that this is all difficult parabolic language when we read about the unity and the oneness between the elect and Christ, and how that is represented by the earthly marriage between a husband and his wife. Yet the parable that's displayed in our lives is displayed in the life of each husband and wife. You know, when the husband and wife understand what their roles represent, then obedience to God's commands become much clearer. Now, the word reverence used in verse 33 is the word fear, and it should read this way: "And the wife see that she fear her husband." So in order to understand that, let's back up a few verses. Let's take a look at Ephesians 5:21. "Submitting yourselves to one another in the fear of God. Wives, submit yourselves unto your husbands as unto the Lord. For the husband is the head of the wife, even as Christ is the head of the church, and he is the Savior of the body.
Therefore, as the church is subject unto Christ, so let the wives be unto their own husbands in everything. So when people look at passages like this at face value alone, they miss the greater spiritual meaning hidden in these passages. Verse 21 speaks about the husband and the wife submitting to one another in the fear of the Lord. So the key phrase here is in the fear of the Lord, which means in obedience to his commandments. Let's take a look at Jeremiah 44:10. Jeremiah 44, verse 10. There we read, "They are not humbled even unto this day, neither have they feared, nor walked in my law, nor in my statutes that I have set before you and before your fathers." So we can see that the fear of God identifies with obedience to the law of God, just as not fearing means that one is not walking in the law of God nor obeying his commandments. Husbands and wives are to submit to one another by their obedience to the commandments of God. And in that mutual submission to the word of God, the husband and wife are both demonstrating submission to one another. Let's go back to Ephesians 5:22. Ephesians 5:22. "Wives, submit yourselves unto your own husbands as unto the Lord." So morally, the wives are to submit unto their husbands as if they would be submitting unto the Lord. But spiritually, the earthly husband, if he's truly saved, is also in the position of the wife as the bride of Christ. Okay, and is also required to submit to an authority. And that authority is Christ. And so the commandment of Ephesians 5:22 applies just as much to him as it does to her. All right, let's continue with verse 23. "For the husband is the head of the wife, even as Christ is the head of the church, and he is the Savior of the body." Verse 24, "Therefore, as the church is subject unto Christ, so let the wives be unto their own husbands in everything." The word subject in verse 24 and the word submit in verse 22 are the same words. Okay, they are Strong's 5293, and they carry the meaning of placing oneself under someone's authority through obedience. Let's take a look at Titus chapter 2, verse 9. There we read, "Exhort servants to be obedient," that's our word submit, "unto their own masters, and to please them well in all things, not answering again." And also let's take a look at 1 Peter chapter 2. 1 Peter chapter 2, verse 13. There we read, we'll read 13 and 14. "Submit yourselves," there's our word, "to every ordinance of man for the Lord's sake, whether it be to the king as supreme, or unto governors, as unto them that are sent by him for the punishment of evildoers, and for the praise of them that do well." So the role of submission applies to both the earthly wife and the spiritual bride, and they're both, which are both made up of men and women. And according to the Bible, submission is to take place in all things. Let's take a look at Colossians chapter 3. Colossians 3:17, we'll read down to verse 24. There we read, "And whatsoever ye do, in word or in deed, do all in the name of the Lord Jesus, giving thanks to God and the Father by him. Wives, submit yourselves unto your own husbands, as it is fit in the Lord. Husbands, love your wives, and be not bitter against them. Children, obey your parents in all things, for this is well-pleasing to the Lord." It's one of my favorite verses. And verse 21, "Fathers, provoke not your children to anger, lest they be discouraged." That's one of my kids' favorite verses. Verse 22, "Servants, obey in all things your masters according to the flesh, not with eye service as men pleasers, but in singleness of heart, fearing God. And whatsoever ye do, do it heartily, as to the Lord, and not unto men, knowing that of the Lord ye shall receive the reward of the inheritance, for ye serve the Lord Christ." Okay, the phrase "do it heartily" in verse 23 is very interesting, but this is not as good a translation as it could be. The word "heartily" is Strong's number 5590, and this word appears a total of 105 times in the King James Bible, but only one time here is it translated as "heartily." Most of the times, this word is either translated as "soul" or "life." Okay, and literally, the phrase "do it heartily"
is actually translated as work from the soul. So we can reread verse 23 this way. And whatsoever ye do, work from the soul, as to the Lord, and not unto men. So you see, everything we're commanded to do, whether it be a husband or a wife or anything else, is to be done as though we're doing it to please the Lord, because that is who we're serving. Okay, and if a husband still doesn't quite understand his role as the head of his wife, well, Christ continues to provide for us example after example, not just in the things that he said, but also in the things that he did. Let's take a look at John 13. John 13, verse 12. We'll read down to verse 17. John 13, verse 12, there we read. So after he had washed their feet and had taken his garments and was set down again, and he said unto them, know ye what I have done unto you? You call me Master and Lord, and ye say, well, for so I am. If I then, your Lord and Master, have washed your feet, ye also ought to wash one another's feet. For I have given you an example, that ye should do as I have done to you. Verily, verily, I say unto you, that the servant is not greater than his Lord, neither is he sent greater than he that sent him. If ye know these things, happy are ye if ye do them. So Christ, as the head of his bride, humbled himself and washed his disciples' feet. One of the things this demonstration teaches us is that being the head is not a position that requires an outward display of dominance. As a matter of fact, it's quite the opposite. Being the head is a position that requires great humility and servitude. Okay, let's take a look at Matthew 23:11. In Matthew 23:11, we read, but he that is greatest among you shall be your servant. Okay, and that's the example that was set forth by Christ. Now let's take a look at another passage. Let's turn to 1 Peter chapter 3. Here's another passage that gives us additional instructions. 1 Peter chapter 3, we'll read verses 1 through 9. 1 Peter chapter 3, verse 1. There we read. Likewise, ye wives, be in subjection to your own husbands, that if any, meaning any husbands, obey not the word, that they may also without the word be won by the conversation of the wives, while they behold your chaste conversation coupled with fear. Okay, I'm going to pause here and address the word conversation found in the first two verses. The word conversation here is Strong's number 391. And it's always translated as conversation in the King James Bible. And while it seems to be a very plain word, as we would understand the word conversation to be, this word actually has nothing to do with verbal communication. It's a word that actually means behavior or conduct. Okay, if you take the time to look up this word, it would actually make for a really good word study. I think there's only like 15 or 16 words or places where it appears. But we can actually see the meaning of the word conversation in the same passage. So let's read it again. Likewise, ye wives, be in subjection to your own husbands, that if any obey not the word, they may also without the word be won by the conversation or conduct of the wives, while they behold your chaste conversation or pure conduct coupled with fear. If you notice in verse 1 of the King James Bible, and I guess I give you a warning ahead of time. When we're trying to explain words, sometimes it can be a little difficult, but when we're trying to explain the word, okay, it can get a little technical, okay, because we keep repeating the word. So I'm going to try to explain this as best as I can. Okay, this also has the word the in it more than once, so I'm going to be explaining the word and the word the without trying to confuse you. Okay, so in the King James Bible, verse 1, the word appears twice, okay, and so does the word the before it. But according to J.P. Green's interlinear, the word the only appears the first time the word is used because it's speaking about the word of God. Okay, so let's read it again. Likewise, ye wives, be in subjection to your own husbands, that if any obey not the word. Okay, so this would be the word of God. Okay, but the second time the word appears, the word the is not in the original text.
So the way the King James Bible has written it, it almost gives the idea that both times it's mentioned, it's speaking about the Word of God, and it's not. Okay, so when we eliminate the second use of the word the, then the word conversation is better understood as not having anything to do with speaking, but with conduct. So let's read it one more time. Likewise, ye wives, be in subjection to your own husbands, that if any obey not the word, that's the word of God, that they may also without word, okay, and this confirms that the word conversation here has nothing to do with speaking, that they may also without word be won by the conversation or the conduct of the wives. Okay, while they behold your chaste conversation or your pure conversation or your pure conduct coupled with fear. Verse 3, whose adorning, let it not be that outward adorning of the plaiting of the hair and the wearing of gold or the putting on of apparel, but let it be the hidden man of the heart in that which is not corruptible, even the ornament of a meek and quiet spirit, which is in the sight of God of great price. For after this manner, in the old time, the holy women, who also trusted in God, adorned themselves, being in subjection unto their own husbands, even as Sarah obeyed Abraham, calling him Lord, whose daughters ye are, as long as ye do well, and are not afraid with any amazement. So God's command to the wives to be in subjection to their husbands, whether the husband is a believer or not, has always stood. Okay, the conduct of the wife towards her husband demonstrates the relationship between Christ and the church. And the wife's physical outward adorning is not to be her primary focus. Rather, the adorning that pleases God is the adornment of being in subjection unto their own husbands as they would be unto the Lord. In verse 6, God gives us Sarah's behavior towards her husband as an example of what he means by the verses we just read. God uses Sarah as an example of the wife obeying and being in subjection unto her husband, calling him Lord. Incidentally, the word Lord here is the word Kyrios, which is primarily used to speak of God. And because our understanding between the role of the husband and the wife remains consistent, we have no problem understanding who Sarah represents and who Abraham represents. Okay, we can also understand why she would call him Lord and why God established the authority between the man and the woman the way he did. Sarah, therefore, as the woman, represents the true believer, the child of God. She adorned herself by being in subjection to her husband Abraham, and she obeyed him and called him Lord because Abraham, we know, as her husband, represented God. Okay, but insofar as salvation is concerned, Abraham, Sarah, even Isaac, they all identified as the same thing. They all identified as the bride of Christ. Let's take a look at another passage, 1 Timothy chapter 2, verse 8. This is another passage which talks about the adorning of the wife. 1 Timothy 2, verse 8. We'll read down to verse 14. 1 Timothy chapter 2, verse 8, there we read, I will therefore that men pray everywhere, lifting up holy hands without wrath and doubting. In like manner also the women that adorn themselves in modest apparel with shamefacedness and sobriety, not with broided hair or gold or pearls or costly array, but which becometh women professing godliness with good works. In other words, God wants the woman to adorn herself with good works which come from obedience to the Word of God. This again has moral application for the woman as well as spiritual application for each child of God, whether man or woman. Let's continue. Let the woman learn in silence with all subjection, but I suffer not a woman to teach nor usurp authority over the man, but to be in silence. For Adam was first formed, then Eve, and Adam was not deceived, but the woman being deceived was in the transgression. So according to the Bible, the woman cannot teach nor usurp authority over the man, okay, but must be in silence and learn from her husband. Okay, this is the way God has designed the roles to be played. Let's take a look at a similar passage. 1 Corinthians chapter 14, verse 34. 1 Corinthians 14:34. There we read,
let your women keep silence in the churches, for it is not permitted unto them to speak, but they are commanded to be on their obedience, as also saith the law. And if they will learn anything, let them ask their husbands at home, for it is a shame for women to speak in the church. So once we begin to understand the spiritual meaning of these passages, then the moral aspect of obedience is not offensive at all. Why was the woman to keep silent in the churches? Because of who the woman represented. Okay, and the role or authority of teaching was given to the man, which represented Christ. Let's take a look at Luke 19. Luke 19, verse 47 and 48. There we read. And he taught daily in the temple, but the chief priests and the scribes and the chief of the people sought to destroy him, and could not find what they might do, for all the people were very attentive to hear him. You see, throughout the church age, Christ was always supposed to be the teacher when people were gathered together around the word. He was to be in the position of authority. Yet shortly after the churches were established, corruption began to take place. And in the churches of the world, rather than Christ being the teacher through the ordinance that he established, the exact opposite began to take place. So deliberate rebellion to the commandments of God on the part of men and women in the churches began to take place. And of course, we know today the condition of the churches is they are more corrupt than ever before. So you see, for a woman to teach in the presence of man, which is very common in the churches today, would be like the bride of Christ usurping her own authority over Christ himself. Okay, and according to the word of God, that brings shame. Okay, and the same spiritual truth applies to the man. A man that preaches doctrines from the Bible based on his own methods of interpretation and teaches doctrines that are contrary to the truths of God's word is also unacceptable. And it would be just as shameful for a man as it is for a woman to exercise his own authority above what the word of God declares. So let's take a look at 1 Peter chapter 3. 1 Peter 3:7. We'll read verses 7 to 9. Likewise, ye husbands, dwell with them according to knowledge, giving honor unto the wife as unto the weaker vessel, and being heirs together of the grace of life, that your prayers be not hindered. Finally, be ye all of one mind, having compassion one of another, love as brethren, be pitiful, be courteous, not rendering evil for evil or railing for railing, but contrawise blessing, knowing that ye thereunto are called, that ye should inherit a blessing. So the point I keep trying to get across is that the wife is given the command to submit to her husband. It is because her submission to her husband represents her submission to God. And both elect men and women must learn in all quietness and subjection and obedience to her husband, which is Christ. So the truth of submission, therefore, is just as much a wife submitting to her husband as it is a child of God, whether man or woman, submitting to the word of God. And I'd close here. Let's close with a word of prayer. Dear Heavenly Father, we thank you once again for allowing us to come together, Lord. We thank you for the time that we are given on this earth, Lord, to do your will and to learn from your word, Lord. As long as we are here, we ask that you continue to guide us through your word, Father, that we may learn daily as we sit down with the Bible and try to read and study your word, Lord. We ask that you bless the remainder of this day, Lord. In Jesus' name, amen.

0: We welcome you to eBible Fellowship's Bible reading program. We read in 2 Timothy 3, verse 16, "All Scripture is given by inspiration of God and is profitable for doctrine, for reproof, for correction, for instruction in righteousness." Now, let's begin our Bible reading program.
1: Second Samuel 12. And the Lord sent Nathan unto David, and he came unto him, and said unto him, "There were two men in one city, the one rich and the other poor. The rich man had exceeding many flocks and herds, but the poor man had nothing, save one little ewe lamb, which he had brought and nourished up, and it grew up together with him and with his children. It did eat of his own meat, and drank of his own cup, and lay in his bosom, and was unto him as a daughter. And there came a traveller unto the rich man, and he spared to take of his own flock and of his own herd, to dress for the wayfaring man that was come unto him, but took the poor man's lamb, and dressed it for the man that was come to him. And David's anger was greatly kindled against the man, and he said to Nathan, As the Lord liveth, the man that hath done this thing shall surely die. And he shall restore the lamb fourfold, because he did this thing, and because he had no pity. And Nathan said to David, Thou art the man. Thus saith the Lord God of Israel, I anointed thee king over Israel, and I delivered thee out of the hand of Saul, and I gave thee thy master's house and thy master's wives into thy bosom, and I gave thee the house of Israel and of Judah, and if that had been too little, I would moreover have given unto thee such and such things. Wherefore hast thou despised the commandment of the Lord to do evil in his sight? Thou hast killed Uriah the Hittite with the sword, and taken his wife to be thy wife, and hast slain him with the sword of the children of Ammon. Now therefore the sword shall never depart from thine house, because thou hast despised me, and hast taken the wife of Uriah the Hittite to be thy wife. Thus saith the Lord, Behold, I will raise up evil against thee out of thine own house, and I will take thy wives before thine eyes, and give them unto thy neighbor, and he shall lie with thy wives in the sight of this son. For thou didst it secretly, but I will do this thing before all Israel, and before the sun. And David said unto Nathan, I have sinned against the Lord. And Nathan said unto David, The Lord also hath put away thy sin, thou shalt not die. Howbeit, because by this deed thou hast given greater

Behold, while the child was yet alive, we spake unto him, and he would not hearken unto our voice. How will he then vex himself if we tell him that the child is dead? But when David saw that his servants whispered, David perceived that the child was dead. Therefore David said unto his servants, Is the child dead? And they said, He is dead. Then David arose from the earth, and washed, and anointed himself, and changed his apparel, and came into the house of the Lord, and worshipped. Then he came to his own house, and when he required, they set bread before him, and he did eat. Then said his servants unto him, What thing is it that thou hast done? Thou didst fast and weep for the child while it was alive, but when the child was dead, thou didst rise and eat bread. And he said, While the child was yet alive, I fasted and wept, for I said, Who can tell whether God will be gracious to me, that the child may live? But now he is dead, wherefore should I fast? Can I bring him back again? I shall go to him, but he shall not return to me. And David comforted Bathsheba his wife, and went in unto her, and lay with her. And she bare a son, and he called his name Solomon, and the Lord loved him. And he sent by the hand of Nathan the prophet, and he called his name Jedidiah, because of the Lord. And Joab fought against Rabbah of the children of Ammon, and took the royal city. And Joab sent messengers to David, and said, I have fought against Rabbah, and have taken the city of waters. Now therefore gather the rest of the people together, and encamp against the city, and take it, lest I take the city, and it be called after my name. And David gathered all the people together, and went to Rabbah, and fought against it, and took it. And he took their king's crown from off his head, the weight whereof was a talent of gold, with the precious stones, and it was set on David's head. And he brought forth the spoil of the city in great abundance. And he brought forth the people that were therein, and put them under saws, and under harrows of iron, and under axes of iron, and made them pass through the bricklin. And thus he did unto all the cities of the children of Ammon. So David and all the people returned unto Jerusalem. 2 Samuel 13. And it came to pass after this, that Absalom the son of David had a fair sister, whose name was Tamar, and Amnon the son of David loved her. And Amnon was so vexed that he fell sick for his sister Tamar, for she was a virgin, and Amnon thought it hard for him to do anything to her. But Amnon had a friend whose name was Jonadab, the son of Shimeah, David's brother. And Jonadab was a very subtle man. And he said unto him, Why art thou, being the king's son, lean from day to day? Wilt thou not tell me? And Amnon said unto him, I love Tamar, my brother Absalom's sister. And Jonadab said unto him, Lay thee down on thy bed, and make thyself sick. And when thy father cometh to see thee, say unto him, I pray thee, let my sister Tamar come, and give me meat, and dress the meat in my sight, that I may see it, and eat it at her hand. So Amnon lay down, and made himself sick. And when the king was come to see him, Amnon said unto the king, I pray thee, let Tamar my sister come, and make me a couple of cakes in my sight, that I may eat at her hand. Then David sent home to Tamar, saying, Go now to thy brother Amnon's house, and dress him meat. So Tamar went to her brother Amnon's house, and he was laid down. And she took flour and kneaded it, and made cakes in his sight, and did bake the cakes. And she took a pan and poured them out before him, but he refused to eat. And Amnon said, Have out all men from me. And they went out every man from him. And Amnon said unto Tamar, Bring the meat into the chamber, that I may eat of thine hand. And Tamar took the cakes which she had made, and brought them into the chamber to Amnon her brother. And when she had brought them unto him to eat, he took hold of her, and said unto her, Come, lie with me, my sister. And she answered him, Nay, my brother, do not force me, for no such thing ought to be done in Israel. Do not this folly. And I, whither shall I cause my shame to go? And as for thee, thou shalt be as one of the fools in Israel. Now therefore, I pray thee, speak unto the king, for he will not withhold me from thee. Howbeit he would not hearken unto her voice, but being stronger than she, forced her, and lay with her. Then Amnon hated her exceedingly, so that the hatred wherewith he hated her was greater than the love wherewith he had loved her,
and am not

And said unto her, Arise, be gone. And she said unto him, There is no cause. This evil in sending me away is greater than the other that thou didst unto me. But he would not hearken unto her. Then he called his servant that ministered unto him, and said, Put now this woman out from me, and bolt the door after her. And she had a garment of divers colors upon her, for with such robes were the king's daughters that were virgins apparelled. Then his servant brought her out, and bolted the door after her. And Tamar put ashes on her head, and rent her garment of divers colors that was on her, and laid her hand on her head, and went on crying. And Absalom her brother said unto her, Hath Amnon thy brother been with thee? But hold now thy peace, my sister, he is thy brother. Regard not this thing. So Tamar remained desolate in her brother Absalom's house. But when King David heard of all these things, he was very wroth. And Absalom spake unto his brother Amnon neither good nor bad. For Absalom hated Amnon, because he had forced his sister Tamar. And it came to pass after 2 full years, that Absalom had sheep shearers in Baal-hazor, which is beside Ephraim. And Absalom invited all the king's sons. And Absalom came to the king and said, Behold now, thy servant hath sheep shearers. Let the king, I beseech thee, and his servants go with thy servant. And the king said to Absalom, Nay, my son, let us not all go now, lest we be chargeable unto thee. And he pressed him, howbeit he would not go, but blessed him. Then said Absalom, If not, I pray thee, let my brother Amnon go with us. And the king said unto him, Why should he go with thee? But Absalom pressed him that he let Amnon and all the king's sons go with him. Now Absalom had commanded his servants, saying, Mark ye now when Amnon's heart is merry with wine. And when I say unto you, Smite Amnon, then kill him, fear not. Have I not commanded you? Be courageous and be valiant. And the servants of Absalom did unto Amnon as Absalom had commanded. Then all the king's sons arose, and every man gat him up upon his mule and fled. And it came to pass, while they were in the way, that tidings came to David, saying, Absalom hath slain all the king's sons, and there is not one of them left. Then the king arose and tore his garments and lay on the earth, and all his servants stood by with their clothes rent. And Jonadab, the son of Shimeah, David's brother, answered and said, Let not my lord suppose that they have slain all the young men, the king's sons. For Amnon only is dead. For by the appointment of Absalom this hath been determined from the day that he forced his sister Tamar. Now therefore let not my lord the king take the thing to his heart, to think that all the king's sons are dead, for Amnon only is dead. But Absalom fled, and the young men that kept the watch lifted up his eyes and looked, and behold, there came much people by the way of the hillside behind him. And Jonadab said unto the king, Behold, the king's sons come, as thy servant said, so it is. And it came to pass, as soon as he had made an end of speaking, that, behold, the king's sons came, and lifted up their voice, and wept, and the king also and all his servants wept very sore. But Absalom fled, and went to Talmai, the son of Ammihud, king of Geshur. And David mourned for his son every day. So Absalom fled and went to Geshur, and was there 3 years. And the soul of King David longed to go forth unto Absalom, for he was comforted concerning Amnon, seeing he was dead.

2 Samuel 14. Now Joab the son of Zeruiah perceived that the king's heart was toward Absalom. And Joab sent to Tekoa, and fetched thence a wise woman, and said unto her, I pray thee, feign thyself to be a mourner, and put on now mourning apparel, and anoint not thyself with oil, but be as a woman that had a long time mourned for the dead. And come to the king, and speak on this manner unto him. So Joab put the words in her mouth. And when the woman of Tekoa spake unto the king, she fell on her face to the ground, and did obeisance, and said, Help, O king. And the king said unto her, What aileth thee? And she answered, I am indeed a widow woman, and mine husband is dead. And thy handmaid had 2 sons, and they strove together in the field, and there was none to part them, but the one smote the other, and slew him. And behold, the whole family is risen up against thine handmaid, and they said, Deliver him that smote his brother, that we may kill him, for the life of his brother whom he slew, and we will destroy the heir also. And so shall they quench my coal which is left, and shall not leave to my husband neither name nor remainder upon the earth. And the king said unto the woman, Go to thine house, and I will give charge concerning thee. And the woman of Tekoa said unto the king, My lord, O king, the iniquity be on me and on my father's house, and the king and his throne be guiltless. And the king said, Whosoever saith aught unto thee, bring him to me, and he shall not touch thee any more. Then said she, I pray thee, let the king remember the Lord thy God, that thou wouldst not suffer the revengers of blood to destroy any more, lest they destroy my son. And he said, As the Lord liveth, there shall not one hair of thy son fall to the earth. Then the woman said, Let thine handmaid, I pray thee, speak one word unto my lord the king. And he said, Say on. And the woman said, Wherefore then hast thou thought such a thing against the people of God? For the king doth speak this thing as one which is faulty, in that the king doth not fetch home again his banished. For we must needs die, and are as water spilt on the ground, which cannot be gathered up again. Neither doth God respect any person, yet doth he devise means that his banished be not expelled from him. Now therefore that I am come to speak of this thing unto my lord the king, it is because the people have made me afraid. And thy handmaid said, I will now speak unto the king. It may be that the king will perform the request of his handmaid. For the king will hear to deliver his handmaid out of the hand of the man that would destroy me and my son together out of the inheritance of God. Then thine handmaid said, The word of my lord the king shall now be comfortable, for as an angel of God, so is my lord the king to discern good and bad. Therefore the Lord thy God will be with thee. Then the king answered and said unto the woman, Hide not from me, I pray thee, the thing that I shall ask thee. And the woman said, Let my lord the king now speak. And the king said, Is not the hand of Joab with thee in all this? And the woman answered and said, As thy soul liveth, my lord the king, none can turn to the right hand nor to the left from aught that my lord the king hath spoken. For thy servant Joab he bade me, and he put all these words in the mouth of thine handmaid. To fetch about this form of speech hath thy servant Joab done this thing. And my lord is wise, according to the wisdom of an angel of God, to know all things that are in the earth. And the king said unto Joab, Behold now, I have done this thing. Go therefore, bring the young man Absalom again. And Joab fell to the ground on his face, and bowed himself, and thanked the king. And Joab said, Today thy servant knoweth that I have found grace in thy sight, my lord, O king, in that the king hath fulfilled the request of his servant. So Joab arose and went to Geshur, and brought Absalom to Jerusalem. And the king said, Let him turn to his own house, and let him not see my face. So Absalom returned to his own house, and saw not the king's face. But in all Israel there was none to be so much praised as Absalom for his beauty. From the sole of his foot to the crown of his head there was no blemish in him. And when he polled his head, for it was at every year's end that he polled it, because the hair was heavy on him, therefore he polled it, he weighed the hair of his head at 200 shekels after the king's weight.
And unto Absalom there were born three sons and one daughter, whose name was Tamar. She was a woman of fair countenance. So Absalom dwelt 2 full years in Jerusalem, and saw not the king's face. Therefore Absalom sent for Joab to have sent him to the king, but he would not come to him, and when he sent again the second time, he would not come. Therefore he said unto his servants, See, Joab's field is near mine, and he hath barley there. Go and set it on fire. And Absalom's servants set the field on fire. Then Joab arose and came to Absalom unto his house, and said unto him, Wherefore have thy servants set my field on fire? And Absalom answered Joab, Behold, I sent unto thee, saying, Come hither, that I may send thee to the king to say, Wherefore am I come from Geshur? It had been good for me to have been still there now. Therefore let me see the king's face, and if there be any iniquity in me, let him kill me. So Joab came to the king and told him. And when he had called for Absalom, he came to the king, and bowed himself on his face to the ground before the king. And the king kissed Absalom. 2 Samuel 15. And it came to pass after this, that Absalom prepared him chariots and horses, and 50 men to run before him. And Absalom rose up early, and stood beside the way of the gate. And it was so, that when any man that had a controversy came to the king for judgment, then Absalom called unto him, and said, Of what city art thou? And he said, Thy servant is of one of the tribes of Israel. And Absalom said unto him, See, thy matters are good and right, but there is no man deputed of the king to hear thee. Absalom said moreover, O that I were made judge in the land, that every man which hath any suit or cause might come unto me, and I would do him justice. And it was so that when any man came nigh unto him to do him obeisance, he put forth his hand, and took him, and kissed him. And on this manner did Absalom to all Israel that came to the king for judgment. So Absalom stole the hearts of the men of Israel. And it came to pass after 40 years that Absalom said unto the king, I pray thee, let me go and pay my vow, which I have vowed unto the Lord in Hebron. For thy servant vowed a vow while I abode at Geshur in Syria, saying, If the Lord shall bring me again indeed to Jerusalem, then I will serve the Lord. And the king said unto him, Go in peace. So he arose and went to Hebron. But Absalom sent spies throughout all the tribes of Israel, saying, As soon as he hear the sound of the trumpet, then he shall say, Absalom reigneth in Hebron. And with Absalom went 200 men out of Jerusalem that were called. And they went in their simplicity, and they knew not anything. And Absalom sent for Ahithophel the Gilonite, David's counselor, from his city, even from Gilo, while he offered sacrifices. And the conspiracy was strong, for the people increased continually with Absalom. And there came a messenger to David, saying, The hearts of the men of Israel are after Absalom. And David said unto all his servants that were with him at Jerusalem, Arise, and let us flee, for we shall not else escape from Absalom. Make speed to depart, lest he overtake us suddenly, and bring evil upon us, and smite the city with the edge of the sword. And the king's servants said unto the king, Behold, thy servants are ready to do whatsoever my lord the king shall appoint. And the king went forth, and all his household after him, and the king left 10 women which were concubines to keep the house. And the king went forth, and all the people after him, and tarried in a place that was far off. And all his servants passed on beside him, and all the Cherethites, and all the Pelethites, and all the Gittites, 600 men which came after him from Gath, passed on before the king. Then said the king to Ittai the Gittite, Wherefore goest thou also with us? Return to thy place, and abide with the king, for thou art a stranger, and also an exile. Whereas thou camest but yesterday, should I this day make thee go up and down with us, seeing I go whither I may, return thou, and take back thy brethren. Mercy and truth be with thee. And Ittai answered the king, and said, As the Lord liveth, and as my lord the king liveth, surely in what place my lord the king shall be, whether in death or life, even there also will thy servant be. And David said unto Ittai, Go and pass over. And Ittai the Gittite passed over, and all his men, and all the little ones that were with him.
And all the country wept with a loud voice, and all the people passed over. The king also passed over the brook Kidron, and all the people passed over toward the way of the wilderness. And lo, Zadok also and all the Levites were with him, bearing the ark of the covenant of God. And they set down the ark of God, and Abiathar went up until all the people had done passing out of the city. And the king said unto Zadok, Carry back the ark of God into the city. If I shall find favor in the eyes of the Lord, he will bring me again and shew me both it and his habitation. But if he thus say, I have no delight in thee, behold, here am I, let him do to me as seemeth good unto him. The king also said unto Zadok the priest, Art thou not a seer? Return to the city in peace, and your two sons with you, Ahimaaz thy son, and Jonathan the son of Abiathar. See, I will tarry in the plain of the wilderness until there come word from you to certify me. Zadok therefore and Abiathar carried the ark of God again to Jerusalem, and they tarried there. And David went up by the ascent of Mount Olivet, and wept as he went up, and had his head covered, and he went barefoot. And all the people that was with him covered every man his head, and they went up, weeping as they went up. And one told David, saying, Ahithophel is among the conspirators with Absalom. And David said, O Lord, I pray thee, turn the counsel of Ahithophel into foolishness. And it came to pass that when David was come to the top of the mount where he worshipped God, behold, Hushai the Archite came to meet him with his coat rent, and earth upon his head. Unto whom David said, If thou passest on with me, then thou shalt be a burden unto me. But if thou return to the city, and say unto Absalom, I will be thy servant, O king, as I have been thy father's servant hitherto, so will I now also be thy servant, then mayest thou for me defeat the counsel of Ahithophel. And hast thou not there with thee Zadok and Abiathar the priests? Therefore it shall be, that what things soever thou shalt hear out of the king's house, thou shalt tell it to Zadok and Abiathar the priests. Behold, they have there with them their two sons, Ahimaaz, Zadok's son, and Jonathan, Abiathar's son. And by them ye shall send unto me everything that ye can hear. So Hushai, David's friend, came into the city, and Absalom came into Jerusalem.

2 Samuel 16. And when David was a little past the top of the hill, behold, Ziba, the servant of Mephibosheth, met him with a couple of asses saddled, and upon them 200 loaves of bread, and 100 bunches of raisins, and 100 of summer fruits, and a bottle of wine. And the king said unto Ziba, What meanest thou by these? And Ziba said, The asses be for the king's household to ride on, and the bread and summer fruit for the young men to eat, and the wine that such as be faint in the wilderness may drink. And the king said, And where is thy master's son? And Ziba said unto the king, Behold, he abideth at Jerusalem. For he said, Today shall the house of Israel restore me the kingdom of my father. Then said the king to Ziba, Behold, thine are all that pertained unto Mephibosheth. And Ziba said, I humbly beseech thee that I may find grace in thy sight, my lord, O king. And when David came to Bahurim, behold, thence came out a man of the family of the house of Saul, whose name was Shimei, the son of Gera. He came forth and cursed still as he came. And he cast stones at David and at all the servants of King David, and all the people and all the mighty men were on his right hand and on his left. And thus said Shimei when he cursed, come out, thou bloody man, and thou man of Belial. The Lord hath returned upon thee all the blood of the house of Saul, in whose stead thou hast reigned. And the Lord hath delivered the kingdom into the hand of Absalom thy son. And behold, thou art taken in thy mischief, because thou art a bloody man. Then said Abishai the son of Zeruiah unto the king, Why should this dead dog curse my lord the king? Let me go over, I pray thee, and take off his head. And the king said, What have I to do with you, ye sons of Zeruiah? So let him curse, because the Lord hath said unto him, Curse David. Who shall then say, Wherefore hast thou done so? And David said unto Abishai and to all his servants, Behold, my son which came forth of my bowels seeketh my life. How much more now may this Benjamite do it? Let him alone, and let him curse, for the Lord hath bidden him. It may be that the Lord will look on mine affliction, and that the Lord will requite me good for his cursing this day. And as David and his men went by the way, Shimei went along on the hillside over against him, and cursed as he went, and threw stones at him, and cast dust. And the king and all his people that were with him came weary and refreshed themselves there. And Absalom and all the people, the men of Israel, came to Jerusalem, and Ahithophel with him. And it came to pass, when Hushai the Archite, David's friend, was come unto Absalom, that Hushai said unto Absalom, God save the king! God save the king! And Absalom said to Hushai, Is this thy kindness to thy friend? Why wentest thou not with thy friend? And Hushai said unto Absalom, Nay, but whom the Lord and this people and all the men of Israel choose, his will I be, and with him will I abide. And again, whom should I serve? Should I not serve in the presence of his son, as I have served in thy father's presence? So will I be in thy presence. Then said Absalom to Ahithophel, Give counsel among you what we shall do. And Ahithophel said unto Absalom, Go in unto thy father's concubines, which he hath left to keep the house. And all Israel shall hear that thou art abhorred of thy father. Then shall the hands of all that are with thee be strong. So they spread Absalom a tent upon the top of the house, and Absalom went in unto his father's concubines in the sight of all Israel. And the counsel of Ahithophel, which he counseled in those days, was as if a man had inquired at the oracle of God. So was all the counsel of Ahithophel, both with David and with Absalom. 2 Samuel 17. Moreover, Ahithophel said unto Absalom, Let me now choose out 12,000 men, and I will arise and pursue after David this night. And I will come upon him while he is weary and weak-handed, and will make him afraid. And all the people that are with him shall flee, and I will smite the king only. And I will bring back all the people unto thee. The man whom thou seekest is as if all returned, so all the people shall be in peace. And the saying pleased Absalom well, and all the elders of Israel. Then said Absalom, Call now Hushai the Archite also, and let us hear likewise what he saith. And when Hushai was come to Absalom, Absalom spake unto him, saying,
Ahithophel had spoken after this manner, "Shall we do after his saying? If not, speak thou." And Hushai said unto Absalom, "The counsel that Ahithophel hath given is not good at this time." "For," said Hushai, "thou knowest thy father and his men, that they be mighty men, and they be chafed in their minds as a bear robbed of her whelps in the field. And thy father is a man of war, and will not lodge with the people. Behold, he is hid now in some pit or in some other place, and it will come to pass, when some of them be overthrown at the first, that whosoever heareth it will say, There is a slaughter among the people that follow Absalom. And he also that is valiant, whose heart is as the heart of a lion, shall utterly melt, for all Israel knoweth that thy father is a mighty man, and they which be with him are valiant men. Therefore I counsel that all Israel be generally gathered unto thee, from Dan even to Beersheba, as the sand that is by the sea for multitude, and that thou go to battle in thine own person. So shall we come upon him in some place where he shall be found, and we will light upon him as the dew falleth on the ground. And of him and all the men that are with him, there shall not be left so much as one. Moreover, if he be gotten into a city, then shall all Israel bring ropes to that city, and we will draw it into the river, until there be not one small stone found there." And Absalom and all the men of Israel said, "The counsel of Hushai the Archite is better than the counsel of Ahithophel." For the Lord had appointed to defeat the good counsel of Ahithophel, to the intent that the Lord might bring evil upon Absalom. Then said Hushai unto Zadok and unto Abiathar the priests, "Thus and thus did Ahithophel counsel Absalom and the elders of Israel, and thus have I counseled. Now therefore send quickly and tell David, saying, Lodge not this night in the plains of the wilderness, but speedily pass over, lest the king be swallowed up, and all the people that are with him." Now Jonathan and Ahimaaz stayed by Enrogel, for they might not be seen to come into the city. And a wench went and told them, and they went and told King David. Nevertheless, a lad saw them and told Absalom. But they went both of them away quickly, and came to a man's house in Bahurim, which had a well in his court, whither they went down. And the woman took and spread a covering over the well's mouth, and spread ground corn thereon, and the thing was not known. And when Absalom's servants came to the woman to the house, they said, "Where is Ahimaaz and Jonathan?" And the woman said unto them, "They be gone over the brook of water." And when they had sought and could not find them, they returned to Jerusalem. And it came to pass, after they were departed, that they came up out of the well, and went and told King David, and said unto David, "Arise and pass quickly over the water, for thus hath Ahithophel counseled against you." Then David arose, and all the people that were with him, and they passed over Jordan. By the morning light there lacked not one of them that was not gone over Jordan. And when Ahithophel saw that his counsel was not followed, he saddled his ass and arose, and gat him home to his house to his city, and put his household in order, and hanged himself, and died, and was buried in the sepulchre of his father. Then David came to Mahanaim, and Absalom passed over Jordan, he and all the men of Israel with him. And Absalom made Amasa captain of the host instead of Joab, which Amasa was a man's son, whose name was Ithra, an Israelite, that went into Abigail, the daughter of Nahash, sister to Zeruiah, Joab's mother. So Israel and Absalom pitched in the land of Gilead. And it came to pass, when David was come to Mahanaim, that Shobi, the son of Nahash of Rabbah, of the children of Ammon, and Machir, the son of Amiel of Lodabar, and Barzillai, the Gileadite of Rogelim, brought beds and basins and earthen vessels, and wheat and barley and flour, and parched corn and beans and lentils and parched pulse, and honey and butter and sheep and cheese of kine for David and for the people that were with him to eat. For they said, "The people is hungry and weary and thirsty in the wilderness."

0: 2 Samuel 18. And David numbered the people that were with him, and set captains of thousands and captains of hundreds over them. And David sent forth a third part of the people under the hand of Joab, and a third part of the hand of Abishai, the son of Zeruiah, Joab's brother, and a third part under the hand of Ittai the Gittite. And the king said unto the people, I will surely go forth with you myself also. But the people answered, Thou shalt not go forth, for if we flee away, they will not care for us, neither if half of us die will they care for us. But now thou art worth 10,000 of us. Therefore now it is better that thou succor us out of the city. And the king said unto them, What seemeth you best I will do. And the king stood by the gateside, and all the people came out by hundreds and by thousands. And the king commanded Joab and Abishai and Ittai, saying, Deal gently for my sake with the young man, even with Absalom. And all the people heard when the king gave all the captains charge concerning Absalom. So the people went into the field against Israel, and the battle was in the wood of Ephraim, where the people of Israel were slain before the servants of David, and there was a great slaughter that day of 20,000 men. For the battle was there scattered over the face of all the country, and the wood devoured more people that day than the sword devoured. And Absalom met the servants of David, and Absalom rode upon a mule, and the mule went under the thick boughs of a great oak, and his head caught hold of the oak, and he was taken up between the heaven and the earth, and the mule that was under him went away. And a certain man saw it, and told Joab, and said, Behold, I saw Absalom hanged in an oak. And Joab said unto the man that told him, And behold, thou sawest him, and why didst thou not smite him there to the ground? And I would have given thee 10 shekels of silver and a girdle. And the man said unto Joab, Though I should receive 1,000 shekels of silver in mine hand, yet would I not put forth mine hand against the king's son. For in our hearing the king charged thee and Abishai and Ittai, saying, Beware that none touch the young man Absalom. Otherwise I should have wrought falsehood against mine own life, for there is no matter hid from the king, and thou thyself wouldst have set thyself against me. Then said Joab, I may not tarry thus with thee. And he took 3 darts in his hand, and thrust them through the heart of Absalom, while he was yet alive in the midst of the oak. And 10 young men that bare Joab's armor compassed about, and smote Absalom, and slew him. And Joab blew the trumpet, and the people returned from pursuing after Israel, for Joab held back the people. And they took Absalom, and cast him into a great pit in the wood, and laid a very great heap of stones upon him, and all Israel fled every one to his tent. Now Absalom in his lifetime had taken and reared up for himself a pillar, which is in the king's dale. For he said, I have no son to keep my name in remembrance. And he called the pillar after his own name, and it is called unto this day Absalom's place. Then said Ahimaaz the son of Zadok, Let me now run and bear the king tidings, how that the Lord hath avenged him of his enemies. And Joab said unto him, Thou shalt not bear tidings this day, but thou shalt bear tidings another day. But this day thou shalt bear no tidings, because the king's son is dead. Then said Joab to Cushi, Go tell the king what thou hast seen. And Cushi bowed himself unto Joab and ran. Then said Ahimaaz the son of Zadok again to Joab, But howsoever, let me, I pray thee, also run after Cushi. And Joab said, Wherefore wilt thou run, my son, seeing that thou hast no tidings ready? But howsoever, said he, let me run. And he said unto him, Run. Then Ahimaaz ran by the way of the plain, and overran Cushi. And David sat between the 2 gates, and the watchman went up to the roof over the gate unto the wall, and lifted up his eyes, and looked, and behold, a man running alone. And the watchman cried and told the king. And the king said, If he be alone, there is tidings in his mouth. And he came apace and drew near. And the watchman saw another man running, and the watchman called unto the porter and said, Behold, another man running alone. And the king said, He also bringeth tidings. And the watchman said, Methinketh the running of the foremost is like the running of Ahimaaz the son of Zadok. And the king said, He is a good man, and cometh with good things. And Ahimaaz called and said unto the king, All is well. And he fell down to the earth upon his face before the king, and said, Blessed be the Lord thy God, which hath delivered up the men that lifted up their hand against the Lord my king. And the king said, Is the young man Absalom safe? And Ahimaaz answered, When Joab sent the king's servant and me thy servant, I saw a great tumult, but I knew not what it was. And the king said unto him, Turn aside and stand here. And he turned aside and stood still. And behold, Cushi came. And Cushi said, Tidings, my lord the king, for the Lord hath avenged thee this day of all them that rose up against thee. And the king said unto Cushi, Is the young man Absalom safe? And Cushi answered, The enemies of my lord the king, and all that rise against thee to do thee hurt, be as that young man is. And the king was much moved, and went up to the chamber over the gate, and wept. And as he went, thus he said, O my son Absalom, my son Absalom, would God I had died for thee, O Absalom, my son, my son. 2 Samuel 19. And it was told Joab, Behold, the king weepeth and mourneth for Absalom. And the victory that day was turned into mourning unto all the people, for the people heard say that day how the king was grieved for his son. And the people gat them by stealth that day into the city, as people being ashamed steal away when they flee in battle. But the king covered his face, and the king cried with a loud voice, O my son Absalom, O Absalom, my son, my son. And Joab came into the house to the king, and said, Thou hast shamed this day the faces of all thy servants, which this day have saved thy life, and the lives of thy sons and of thy daughters, and the lives of thy wives, and the lives of thy concubines, in that thou lovest thine enemies and hatest thy friends. For thou hast declared this day that thou regardest neither princes nor servants. For this day I perceive that if Absalom had lived and all we had died this day, then it had pleased thee well. Now therefore arise, go forth and speak comfortably unto thy servants. For I swear by the Lord, if thou go not forth, there will tarry not one with thee this night. And that will be worse unto thee than all the evil that befell thee from thy youth until now. Then the king arose and sat in the gate, and they told unto all the people, saying, Behold, the king doth sit in the gate. And all the people came before the king, for Israel had fled every man to his tent. And all the people were at strife throughout all the tribes of Israel, saying, The king saved us out of the hands of our enemies, and he delivered us out of the hands of the Philistines, and now he is fled out of the land for Absalom. And Absalom, whom we anointed over us, is dead in battle. Now therefore, why speak ye not a word of bringing the king back? And King David sent to Zadok and to Abiathar the priest, saying, Speak unto the elders of Judah, saying, Why are ye the last to bring the king back to his house, seeing the speech of all Israel is come to the king, even to his house? Ye are my brethren, ye are my bones and my flesh. Wherefore then are ye the last to bring back the king? And say ye to Amasa, Art thou not of my bone and of my flesh? God do so to me, and more also, if thou be not captain of the host before me continually in the room of Joab. And he bowed the heart of all the men of Judah, even as the heart of one man, so that they sent this word unto the king, Return thou and all thy servants. So the king returned and came to Jordan, and Judah came to Gilgal to go to meet the king, and to conduct the king over Jordan. And Shimei the son of Gera, a Benjamite, which was of Bahurim, hasted and came down with the men of Judah to meet King David. And there were 1,000 men of Benjamin with him, and Ziba, the servant of the house of Saul, and his 15 sons and his 20 servants with him, and they went over Jordan before the king. And there went over a ferry boat to carry over the king's household, and to do what he thought good. And Shimei, the son of Gera, fell down before the king as he was come over Jordan, and said unto the king, Let not my lord impute iniquity unto me, neither do thou remember that which thy servant did perversely the day that my lord the king went out of Jerusalem, that the king should take it to his heart. For thy servant doth know that I have sinned. Therefore, behold, I am come this first day of all the house of Joseph to go down to meet my lord the king. But Abishai, the son of Zeruiah, answered and said, Shall not Shimei be put to death for this, because he cursed the Lord's anointed? And David said, What have I to do with you, ye sons of Zeruiah, that ye should this day be adversaries unto me? Shall there any man be put to death this day in Israel? For do not I know that I am this day king over Israel? Therefore the king said unto Shimei, Thou shalt not die. And the king sware unto him. And Mephibosheth, the son of Saul, came down to meet the king, and had neither dressed his feet, nor trimmed his beard, nor washed his clothes, from the day the king departed until the day he came again in peace. And it came to pass, when he was come to Jerusalem to meet the king, that the king said unto him, Wherefore wentest thou not with me, Mephibosheth? And he answered, My lord, O king, my servant deceived me. For thy servant said, I will saddle me an ass, that I may ride thereon, and go to the king, because thy servant is lame. And he hath slandered thy servant unto my lord the king. But my lord the king is an angel of God. Do therefore what is good in thine eyes. For all of my father's house were but dead men before my lord the king. Yet didst thou set thy servant among them that did eat at thine own table. What right therefore have I yet to cry any more unto the king? And the king said unto him, Why speakest thou any more of thy matters? I have said, Thou and Ziba divide the land. And Mephibosheth said unto the king, Yea, let him take all, forasmuch as my lord the king is come again in peace unto his own house. And Barzillai the Gileadite came down from Rogalim, and went over Jordan with the king to conduct him over Jordan. Now Barzillai was a very aged man, even 80 years old. And he had provided the king of sustenance when he lay at Mahanaim, for he was a very great man. And the king said unto Barzillai, Come thou over with me, and I will feed thee with me in Jerusalem. And Barzillai said unto the king, How long have I to live, that I should go up with the king unto Jerusalem? I am this day 80 years old, and can I discern between good and evil? Can thy servant taste what I eat or what I drink? Can I hear any more the voice of singing men and singing women? Wherefore then should thy servant be yet a burden unto my lord the king? Thy servant will go a little way over Jordan with the king, and why should the king recompense it me with such a reward? Let thy servant, I pray thee, turn back again, that I may die in mine own city, and be buried by the grave of my father and of my mother. But behold thy servant Chimham, let him go over with my lord the king, and do to him what shall seem good unto thee. And the king answered, Chimham shall go over with me, and I will do to him that which seems good unto thee. And whatsoever thou shalt require of me, that will I do for thee. And all the people went over Jordan, and when the king was come over, the king kissed Barzillai and blessed him, and he returned unto his own place. Then the king went on to Gilgal, and Chimham went on with him, and all the people of Judah conducted the king, and also half the people of Israel. And behold, all the men of Israel came to the king, and said unto the king, Why have our brethren, the men of Judah, stolen thee away, and have brought the king and his household, and all David's men with him, over Jordan? And all the men of Judah answered the men of Israel, Because the king is near of kin to us. Wherefore then be ye angry for this matter? Have we eaten at all of the king's cost, or hath he given us any gift? And all the men of Israel answered the men of Judah, and said, We have 10 parts in the king, and we also have more right in David than ye. Why then did he despise us, that our advice should not be first had in bringing back our king? And the words of the men of Judah were fiercer than the words of the men of Israel.
1: 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And welcome again to another segment of Types and Figures on eBible Fellowship. Have you ever fetched a pail of water from a well of water? You remember the children's nursery rhyme, Jack and Jill went up the hill to fetch a pail of water. Well, if you've never fetched a pail of water from a well of water, don't worry about it. Neither have I. It's really not that common at all to do that today. You know, most of us get our water from the tap, We turn on the tap water, fill up our glass, and it's done. And much of the world in our time has indoor plumbing. We simply get water whenever we need to out of the tap. But, you know, for thousands of years, in fact, for much of the Earth's history, indoor plumbing wasn't even possible or even thought of. And for thousands of years, the way that many people received their water was through a well. And the Bible uses this well-known picture of fetching water from a well to typify an aspect of the gospel. And let's take a look at the following verse in the book of Isaiah. That is verse 3 of Isaiah chapter 12. Isaiah chapter 12, verse 3 reads, "Therefore with joy shall ye draw water out of the wells of salvation." Here in this verse, we see how God is using the most common picture, it's common to all pre-modern generations, of drawing water out of a well to illustrate the wonderful salvation he wrought for his elect. And the Lord Jesus also used this illustration when speaking with the Samaritan woman at Jacob's well. And we find that in John 4, verse 10. Here in John 4, verse 10, we read, "Jesus answered and said unto her, If thou knewest the gift of God, and who it is that saith to thee, Give me to drink, thou wouldest have asked of him, and he would have given thee living water. The woman saith unto him, Sir, thou hast nothing to draw with, and the well is deep. From whence then hast thou that living water? Art thou greater than our father Jacob, which gave us the well, and drank thereof himself, and his children, and his cattle?" Jesus answered and said unto her, "Whosoever drinketh of this water shall thirst again. But whosoever drinketh of the water that I shall give him shall never thirst. But the water that I shall give him shall be in him a well of water springing up into everlasting life." Today's type and figure is a well of water, representing the pure water of life of God's salvation. We hope you'll join us for our next segment of Types and Figures, and until then, may the Lord grant us greater spiritual understanding.

Greetings, everyone. This is Bob Grandy welcoming you to eBible Fellowship's program called Where's That Bible Verse? God tells us in Romans 15, verse 4, "For whatsoever things were written aforetime were written for our learning, that we through patience and comfort of the Scriptures might have hope." During this time, I'll slowly read and then repeat 5 random verses from the King James Bible, but I will not tell you where they are located in God's Word, the Bible. So listen carefully and try to identify which Bible book, chapter, and even the verse number where each verse can be found. Here's verse number 1. "But the natural man receiveth not the things of the Spirit of God, for they are foolishness unto him, neither can he know them, because they are spiritually discerned." And I'll repeat that. "But the natural man receiveth not the things of the Spirit of God, for they are foolishness unto him, neither can he know them, because they are spiritually discerned." Here's verse number 2. "And God said, Let there be light, and there was light." I'll read it again. "And God said, Let there be light, and there was light." Here's verse number 3. "This is a faithful saying, and worthy of all acceptation, that Christ Jesus came into the world to save sinners, of whom I am chief." And I'll repeat that. "This is a faithful saying, and worthy of all acceptation, that Christ Jesus came into the world to save sinners, of whom I am chief." Here's verse number 4. "Then I saw that wisdom excelleth folly, as far as light excelleth darkness." I'll read it again. "Then I saw that wisdom excelleth folly, as far as light excelleth darkness." And here's verse number 5. "For the which cause I also suffer these things. Nevertheless, I am not ashamed, for I know whom I have believed, and am persuaded that he is able to keep that which I have committed unto him against that day." And I'll read that again. "For the which cause I also suffer these things. Nevertheless, I am not ashamed, for I know whom I have believed, and am persuaded that he is able to keep that which I have committed unto him against that day." Okay, we'll be back in a moment to discover where these scriptures are located in God's Word, the Bible.

All right, now it's time to find out where today's verses are located in the Bible. Here's verse number 1. But the natural man receiveth not the things of the Spirit of God, for they are foolishness unto him, neither can he know them, because they are spiritually discerned. And that verse is from 1 Corinthians chapter 2, verse 14. 1 Corinthians 2, 14. Here's verse number 2. And God said, let there be light, and there was light. And that verse is from Genesis chapter 1, verse 3. Genesis chapter 1, verse 3. Here's the third verse. This is a faithful saying and worthy of all acceptation, that Christ Jesus came into the world to save sinners, of whom I am chief. And that verse is from 1 Timothy chapter 1, verse 15. 1 Timothy 1, 15. Here's verse number 4. Then I saw that wisdom excelleth folly, as far as light excelleth darkness. That verse is from Ecclesiastes chapter 2, verse 13. Ecclesiastes 2, 13. And here's verse number 5. For the which cause I also suffer these things. Nevertheless, I am not ashamed, for I know whom I have believed, and am persuaded that he is able to keep that which I have committed unto him against that day. And that verse is found in 2 Timothy chapter 1, verse 12. 2 Timothy 1, verse 12. Thank you for joining us today to discover where's that Bible verse? And remember what God tells us in Psalm 119, verse 105. Thy word is a lamp unto my feet and a light unto my path.

0: 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In this series of Bible studies, we'll be taking a closer look at the Bible's evidence for the completion of the prolonged judgment day and the end of the world occurring in the year 2033. And now here's your host and Bible teacher, Chris McCann.
1: Good evening and welcome to eBible Fellowship's Bible study that is looking at the biblical evidence for the end of the world in the year 2033. This is study number 89. And we have been discussing the principle. It's a biblical principle. There's certainly enough information to say that. A biblical principle that God reveals His secret things to His people, not those who call themselves His people. They're, you know, in heart, just as wicked as the people of the world, but those who are genuinely His people through the activity of the Spirit in making them born again. And the people of God, they understand these things concerning time and judgment because the Lord reveals these things to them in proper time and season. Seal up the word, Daniel, till the time of the end. Now, none of the people of God, the elect living over the church age, would have understanding of the matters that were sealed until the time of the end. Such things as matters of actual time and judgment, the dates when judgment would begin at the house of God and when judgment would begin upon the world, the things that we have learned and do know at this time, we can lay out a calendar for the church age, for the judgment upon the church of 23 full years, 8,400 days of judgment beginning on the world, May 21, 2011. And now we have biblical evidence pointing to the completion of the judgment of the world in the year 2033. And how do we know these things? Who are you? How do you guys have any kind of knowledge? You're just the man. Of course we are. Of course we're not just men. We're sinful men, chief of sinners. Nothing special about us, believe me, except God has made us special by choosing us, His elect. That's what elect means, to be chosen, to become saved, and opening up our eyes that we begin to see and understand the hidden things of God as we're led by the Spirit. It's nothing supernatural as so many churches have gone after the charismatic movement and supernatural things. It's nothing like that. We're just studying the Bible. We're studying the Bible, yet we're following the biblical methodology. Compare spiritual with spiritual, and the Holy Ghost teaches. Well, we saw Daniel 12 last time that said, seal up the word till the time of the end. And then the Lord told us, none of the wicked will understand. And the obvious implication is that once the time of the end is reached, the word

the parable, there's the biblical hermeneutic of studying scripture that the Lord gives us the proper tools. Here's how you find truth. Three things. I won't go in depth. Compare spiritual with spiritual. Harmonize all conclusions. Look for the deeper spiritual meaning. And do them carefully, consistently. You will come to truth. And the Lord will make sure, because it is the proper time, to open up certain information of matters of time and judgment. So his people will have that understanding. And that's what we saw in Ecclesiastes 8 last time. In Ecclesiastes 8, verse 5, we read, "Whoso keepeth the commandment shall feel no evil thing, and a wise man's heart discerneth both time and judgment." Wise man's heart discerneth time and judgment. And that has to do with the word of God, most definitely. And it has to do with matters of time and judgment, because God does everything according to a timetable, as Ecclesiastes 3, in that beautiful passage, "To everything there is a season and a time, to every purpose under heaven." So there was a season and a time for salvation, day of salvation, and there's a season and a time for judgment, the day of judgment, a prolonged period. Actually, not a single day. That again, May 21, 2011, it began. And according to much biblical evidence, 2033, it concludes. So we're not looking for the coming of Christ. We're looking for the completion of the coming of Christ in the year 2033. And it is only the wise who will discern these things. That is to understand, just like Daniel 12, the wise understand. They discern. On the other hand, the wicked do not. If we go to 1 Corinthians 2, we know none of the wicked from Daniel 12:10, none of the wicked will understand. None. And here is why. Because again, the word was sealed, could only be sealed in parabolic form. There's no invisible ink that the elect have some kind of ointment to pour upon the pages of the Bible and words of, no, that's nonsense. Everyone has the same Bible, same lamp, like the 10 virgins in Matthew 25. Only five are wise, five are foolish. Same thing, wise, wicked. The foolish are the wicked. And the wise had the oil. So I mentioned the proper methodology, those three points, comparing spiritual with spiritual, harmonizing conclusions, looking for the deeper spiritual meaning, which will serve you really no good unless you have the oil. You need the Holy Spirit, and the oil lights the lamp. The lamp is the Bible. "Thy word is a lamp unto my feet." You have the Spirit. He guides you through those three steps, the proper biblical methodology for Bible study. And the word is illuminated. You start finding the hidden things that are hidden because, again, Christ spoke parables. And so here in 1 Corinthians 2, we have that statement in verse 13, "Which things also we speak, not in the words which man's wisdom teacheth, but which the Holy Ghost teacheth, comparing spiritual things with spiritual." Okay, that's the process. That's the process. You need the Spirit. You need a Spirit in yourself to make you wise. Without the Spirit of wisdom, who is Christ, you're a fool and you'll not understand. But you follow that. Notice verse 14. "But the natural man," the natural man is the wicked. The natural man is the fool. "But the natural man receiveth not the things of the Spirit of God, for they are foolishness unto him, neither can he know them, because they are spiritually discerned." That is the explanation of, very good explanation why the wise will not understand. Excuse me, why the wicked will not understand. The wise will understand,
because they have

0: the Spirit, and they're led by the Spirit into all truth, and so they get it, they see it with eyes of understanding. But not the wicked. The wicked's a natural man. His heart is unchanged. He's in the flesh. And so the natural man receiveth not the things of the Spirit of God. You see, God reveals the secret things, but he reveals them along a spiritual pipeline. He's a spirit. He uses his word, which is spiritual, and reveals spiritual things through this pipeline, through this process. And it's received by an individual who has a new spirit, a living spirit, and he's led by the Holy Spirit. And it's all spirit, spirit, spirit. It's a spiritual thing. But the natural man, he cannot know them, he cannot receive. The natural man receiveth not the things of the Spirit of God, for they are foolishness unto him, neither can he know them, because they are spiritually discerned. They are spiritually discerned. A wise man's heart discerneth time and judgment. The natural man thinks the whole thing is a bunch of junk. What are you jumping over? Pastors, elders, popes, bishops, the professional people in the Christian churches, they've done all kinds of study and they have their degrees, yet they know nothing about the biblical methodology, the biblical hermeneutic for coming to truth. They develop their own, of course. And they like to use big theological words, so they become the keeper of the keys. They speak with theological jargon, and they speak of the Pauline epistles and the Johannine writings, and they empty the Bible of its power and beauty and glory, the depths of meaning that are there in its pages, and they turn it into a dull, wooden, empty thing. And that's, they teach this in seminary, and that's what the pastors preach. And the congregation is fed basically no more than the prodigal son who had wasted all of his living and then desired to be filled with the husks that the swine he tended did eat. And that's basically what it amounts to. That's what the churches and congregations feed their members and their congregation. It's not the deep things of God. These are surface things. They skim the top of the Bible verses and they quickly jump to conclusions. And this, they say, is the gospel. And no wonder people are nodding off. No wonder, after they try to keep their sermons to about 15 minutes. That's something taught. I went to seminary, by the way, and that's something taught in seminary. Remember, they say people have short attention spans today. And so you keep your message to about 15, 20 minutes max, 20 minutes max. And people do have short attention spans for spiritual things because they're of a natural mind. And so too does the pastor have a short ability to teach because he's of a natural mind. And there's only so much literal, historical, grammatical things you can say about the plain written word. They keep it on that level, the plain written word. And so you learn the Bible stories about Jonah and David and Goliath, and you learn the history of Israel and the history of the Gospels, they're hard pressed to build upon these things, and it becomes a struggle for the pastor. Oh, what am I going to teach? What am I going to teach the congregation this Sunday? And what he does is he'll turn to some theologian's commentary, and he'll take pieces from here and there. And actually, it's probably better off, because he'll probably, you know, men of old, some of them were true men, faithful men. They were just living in a time when the word was sealed, so they didn't have understanding of matters of the end, but they did have some degree of truth. And, you know, these pastors are basically pulling from that, and then they present it to their congregation. But they don't know how. They don't have the ability, actually, to go to the Bible and find the actual gold, silver, precious stones, or to find the riches that Proverbs tells us about that we have to dig for as for buried treasure. And it's right there. It's right there. You know, you can pick any book of the Bible and you go through verse by verse, and there is an abundance of content, an abundance of information that when you follow Christ, you know, again, I've said this before, Jesus, God in the flesh, he knew that the things he did, the things he taught, would be written down as with an iron pen forever. The word of the Lord endureth forever. He knew that it would be analyzed and poured over, and the people of God would see his teaching methodology and what did he teach and so forth. And yet, and he's also the Word. That's what's, you know, so hard to believe, that theologians never picked that up, that here is God, the Word, which means he's the essence of the Bible, the Word made flesh, and he's teaching us. And yet the methodology that Christ used, he spoke in parables. He spoke in parables in, let's see, Matthew chapter 13, and in verse 34, all these things spake Jesus unto the multitude in parables, and without a parable spake he not unto them, that it might be fulfilled which was spoken by the prophet, saying, I will open my mouth in parables, I will utter things which have been kept secret from the foundation of the world. Jesus spoke in parables in Mark 4, I think verse 34, it says, without a parable, he did not speak. Everything he said to the multitudes, even to the disciples, beware of the leaven of the Pharisees. And the disciples, this isn't when he's teaching the multitude, just the disciples, the apostles. Why is it? Because we forgot to bring bread. They're thinking naturally. They're thinking literally. We forgot to bring bread. And Jesus, you know, lets them know, no, that's not what it is. And how is it they don't understand as yet? Then it came upon them that he speaks in parables. Oh, he's warning us about the teaching of the Pharisees. You see, the leaven had to do with erroneous teaching, and it was a parable. And Jesus didn't say, behold, I speak in, here's the parable of the leaven and the Pharisees. It was an actual, plain, regular conversation with his followers, and he continued to speak in parables. Well, you see, this is the thing that I just don't get. Because it's so obvious. Christ always spoke in parables. Without a parable, he did not speak. He is God. He is the author of the Bible. He is the Word made flesh. So obviously, he's teaching us how to understand the Bible. In other words, Jesus did not teach plainly, literally, in everything he said. He taught parables. You know, he spiritualized. There's that dirty word. Why is it a dirty word to the church that this, you know, beware of spiritualizers? Because they're natural men. They're natural men. You read 1 Corinthians 2, 13 and 14 again carefully by yourself. And hear spiritual things with spiritual. The Holy Ghost, the Holy Spirit teaches. But the natural man cannot receive the things of God. Why not? Because they're spiritually discerned. And you wonder, how do they get away with it? How do the pastors, how do the seminary professors, how do the churches that teach this unbiblical method of Bible study and interpretation, how do they get away with it when there it is, right? Plainly, according to their own doctrine, staring them in the face, that their methodology is only fit for the dunghill. Throw it out the window into the trash can because it's guaranteed to lead you astray. Well, anyway, the people of God are given wisdom and understanding. We search the Bible in this proper time. It's why saints of old, faithful men, some of the reformers, that it just wasn't the time. It wasn't the time. You can throw out the window all end time eschatologies that developed over the course of the church age, a mill, post mill, pre mill. None of them are right. Throw them out. Each one may have a certain, you know, certain elements that are correct, but overall error. And it wasn't until the time of the end that the Lord opened up the scriptures and the people of God are following the right process because God leads them into truth. Holy Ghost leads us, and a very laborious, studious, and seldom, if ever, used process in the churches and congregations. But the people of God know it. We were taught it, especially by Mr. Camping in the Ministry of Family Radio. A wonderful thing. The Lord opened up to his understanding and he taught many. And all of a sudden, all kinds of truth comes forth. The wise understand. None of the wicked will understand. And they cannot. They cannot. Because they have natural mindedness. And they just are ill-equipped. Well, that's too light of a description. They are totally unequipped for receiving the spiritual things of God as the Lord reveals them to the eyes of his people.
1: 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Until our next Bible study, may the Lord's perfect will be done.

And seeing the multitudes, he went up on a mountain. And when he was seated, his disciples came to him. And he opened his mouth.

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1: Well, greetings, Bible students, and welcome to today's edition of e-Bible Fellowship's Bible Quiz. In Psalm 119, verse 130, we read, "The entrance of thy words giveth light, it giveth understanding unto the simple." All right, are you ready? Here's question number one. How far does God remove our transgressions from us? How far does God remove our transgressions from us? Number two. Nathanael doubted if any good thing could come out of what city? Nathanael doubted if any good thing could come out of what city? Number three. Whose feet did they hurt with fetters? Whose feet do we read they hurt with fetters? Number four, fill in the blank. Therefore, being justified by faith, we have blank with God through our Lord Jesus Christ. Fill in the blank. Therefore, being justified by faith, we have blank with God through our Lord Jesus Christ. And number five, what is the fourth commandment? What is the fourth commandment? All right, we'll be back in a moment with the answers.

Okay, how did you do today? Here are today's answers. Number one, how far does God remove our transgressions from us? As far as the east is from the west. You read that in Psalm 103:12. As far as the east is from the west. Psalm 103:12. Number two, Nathanael doubted if any good thing could come out of what city? That would be Nazareth. John 1:46. Nathanael doubted if any good thing could come out of Nazareth. John 1:46. Number three, whose feet did they hurt with fetters? That would be Joseph's feet. We read that in Psalm 105:17-18. They hurt Joseph's feet with fetters. Psalm 105:17-18. Number four, fill in the blank. Therefore, being justified by faith, we have peace with God through our Lord Jesus Christ. Therefore, being justified by faith, we have peace with God through our Lord Jesus Christ. We read that in Romans 5:1. Romans 5:1. And number five, what is the fourth commandment? Fourth commandment is remember the Sabbath day to keep it holy. Remember the Sabbath day to keep it holy. We read that in Exodus 20:8, and we also read the Ten Commandments in Deuteronomy 5. Exodus 20:8, and in Deuteronomy 5. That's our eBible Fellowship Bible quiz for today, and may God bless your study in His Word.

Let us who are alive in Christ Jesus and have come thus far, enduring these days of Judgment Day, be very diligent that we do not get caught in the snares of this world, worldly snares that would drown us in many hurtful and destructive things, things that would seek to take our affection off of the Holy Bible. But soon, God will conclude these days of Judgment Day and usher in new heavens and a new earth, wherein the things of this present world will no longer even be remembered. Until that time, let us be very diligent not to pay this world much mind, but rather let us walk circumspectly, keeping our eyes on things above, that is to say, on the glorious truths of the Holy Bible. Colossians 3, verses 1 to 3 says, If ye then be risen with Christ, seek those things which are above, where Christ sitteth on the right hand of God. Set your affection on things above, not on things on the earth. For ye are dead, and your life is hid with Christ in God.

Hi, this is Harry Dysart with eBible Fellowship. Thanks for joining us for the Psalm of the Day. As our Lord says in His Word in Ephesians chapter 5, verses 19 and 20, speaking to yourselves in psalms and hymns and spiritual songs, singing and making melody in your heart to the Lord, giving thanks always for all things unto God and the Father, in the name of our Lord Jesus Christ. Psalm 19. To the chief musician, a psalm of David. The heavens declare the glory of God, and the firmament showeth his handiwork. Day unto day uttereth speech, and night unto night showeth knowledge. There is no speech nor language where their voice is not heard. Their line is gone out through all the earth, and their words to the end of the world. In them hath he set a tabernacle for the sun, which is as a bridegroom coming out of his chamber, and rejoiceth as a strong man to run a race. His going forth is from the end of the heaven, and his circuit unto the ends of it, and there is nothing hid from the heat thereof. The law of Jehovah is perfect, converting the soul. The testimony of Jehovah is sure, making wise the simple. The statutes of Jehovah are right, rejoicing the heart. The commandment of Jehovah is pure, enlightening the eyes. The fear of Jehovah is clean, enduring forever. The judgments of Jehovah are true and righteous altogether. More to be desired are they than gold, yea, than much fine gold, sweeter also than honey and the honeycomb. Moreover, by them is thy servant warned, and in keeping of them there is great reward. Who can understand his errors? Cleanse thou me from secret faults. Keep back thy servant also from presumptuous sins. Let them not have dominion over me. Then shall I be upright, and I shall be innocent from the great transgression. Let the words of my mouth and the meditation of my heart be acceptable in thy sight, O Jehovah, my strength and my Redeemer. As our Lord instructs us, we read in Psalm 47, verses 6 and 7. Sing praises to God, sing praises unto our King, sing praises. For God is the King of all the earth, sing ye praises with understanding. Please join us again for the Psalm of the Day. May God's word be praised.

want to talk about today is it's been my experience, and I'm pretty sure that it's been your experience too, where you would talk to someone about the Bible, a family member, a friend, or anybody, somebody in the street about God's word, and you start speaking about salvation, election, all these wonderful things that the Bible teaches. Bible teaches these wonderful things that we're saved by grace alone, and nothing that we could do would ever save us. And you begin to share scripture verses with someone in your family or wherever you might be, and they get very offended at what you're saying to them, because you know the Bible teaches these things and they can't see it for dust. They want to argue with you and all these things, but the true believer, we should not strive with someone about the Bible, because we can't open their eyes to it. During the church age, we cannot open somebody understanding to God's word. You can't open the eyes of your children. You can't open the eyes of your spouse. You can't open the eyes of anyone to the truth of the gospel. And, it breaks your heart at times when you try to share the gospel, especially with those who are close to you, and they can't see it for dust. But we know that God is the one who saves. God is the one who opened the eyes of someone to truth. But we know that we're living in a day now where all the elect are saved. The door is shut. No one else is becoming saved. And you hope that God had opened the eyes of this person before May 21 to the truth of the gospel. And we rest in that. We rest in the fact that God could have saved them before May 21. But we know that also that all of this is working out to the praise and glory of God. You read in Romans 9, verse 17. It's a quotation from Exodus chapter 9, verse 16, I believe, where God says here in verse 17, "For the scripture saith unto Pharaoh, even for this same purpose have I raised thee up, that I may show my power in thee, and that my name might be glorified throughout all the earth." This salvation plan that God has designed from eternity past, and he's working it out in our day, is for the glory of God. God's name is glorified. It's not because of us. It's not because of us. It's the praise and glory of God. He saved and elect people. That's it. We can't say that, oh, well, this is the reason why God saved me. No, all things are working out to the praise and glory of God. Even Pharaoh, all these things, God is in control of it. It's to his praise and to his glory. And it's like he throws mankind in his elect, however number of elect he saved, to his glory. To his glory, that's it. So God is righteous in all that he does, and so forth. But I want to speak a little bit about today that God's word, God's salvation plan, is an offense to mankind. We are offended at it until God opens our spiritual eyes to it. You could talk to somebody about election and God save a people for himself. It's been my experience where they get very upset. They get very upset. Oh, that's not right. Why would God create man and then destroy them? And they go on complaining and murmuring, complaining, just like the scribes and the Pharisees in the New Testament and so forth. And they get very upset about it. They are, in other words, they are offended at it. That's it. They may not see, but what they're doing, they're being offended. They're arguing with God. That describes that they're remonstrating with Christ. How shall this man give us his flesh to eat? And it's arguing. The truth of God's word, man is offended at it because it's not what they think that he ought to be. It's not what they think God's salvation plan ought to be. You know, if you will share with man a false gospel, God loves everybody, then everybody would love you. But no, they would rejoice in that you have some kind of control over when you become saved and just walk down the aisle and, this love, that false teaching. But the truth of the gospel, as we're going to see in these verses, that as Christ, who is the perfect preacher, as he brought the gospel, as you read through the gospels, you see that
scribes and the Pharisees and the Jews, they were offended at him. Did Christ know that? Of course he did. The truth is an offense to mankind until God opened our eyes and we see truth through the Bible. That's how we see the beauty of it. We see the beauty of the gospel when God opened our eyes to it. We see how wonderful it is. How can it be that God would save anyone? After we see how vile and wretched we are by nature, because by nature,

Gospel of John, chapter 16, verses 1 to 12. John chapter 16, verses 1 to 12. These things have I spoken unto you that these things have I spoken unto you that ye should not be offended. Okay. When God has opened our spiritual eyes, we're not going to be offended at the gospel. We see the beauty of it. They shall put you out of synagogues, yea, the time cometh that whosoever killeth you will think that he doeth God service. And these things will they do unto you because they have not known the Father nor me. But these things have I told you, that when the time shall come, ye may remember that I have told you of them. And these things, you know, God uses these things, a lot of times it's pertaining to the Word of God. And these things have I said unto you at the beginning, because I was with you. But now I go my way to him that sent me, and none of you asketh me whither thou goest. But because I have said these things unto you, sorrow has filled your heart. Nevertheless, I tell you the truth, as Christ is truth, and when he speaks truth. It is expedient for you that I go away, for if I go not away, the Comforter will not come unto you. But if I depart, I will send him unto you. And when he is come, he will reprove the world of sin, and of righteousness and of judgment. Of sin, because they believe not on me. Of righteousness, because I go to my Father, and ye see me no more. Of judgment, because the prince of this world is judged. I have yet many things to say unto you, but ye cannot bear them now. Howbeit, he, the Spirit of truth, is come. He will guide you into all truth, for he shall not speak of himself, but whatsoever he shall hear, that shall he speak, and he will show you things to come. And he shall glorify me, for he shall receive of mine and shall show it thee. See, God's salvation plan, this verse here, read up, see these words, it glorifies God. God's word saves. Faith cometh by hearing, and hearing by the word of God. But at the end of the day, God's salvation plan is for his glory. When Christ speaks out in verse 1 there, it's in John chapter 16, it talks about that the true believers, we are not going to be offended at when God speaks about righteousness and all these things in God's salvation plan. We're not going to be offended at it because God himself has opened our eyes to truth. By his mercy, we see these things, and we glorify God in them. But for the wicked and those who are not looking for truth in the Bible, no matter what you show them, they're going to be offended at it. The perfect example in our day, now we post May 21. Many people who once used to be with us, handing out tracts and doing all these works, now they are offended at the very teachings at one time they upheld. They were out there handing out tracts. They were doing all these things. But now in their mind's eye, May 21 came and went, and nothing happened in their eyes. We're all still here, and nothing happened. Now they are offended. Many have gone back into their churches. Many have don't want to hear anything about May 21 because they're offended at it. They're offended. And how sad that is. You know, pride is a horrible thing. Pops right up. Many of them are embarrassed because they have to go back to their families, have to go back to work. And for the daily grind of life, they have to go back to it. And many people are looking at them now, I told you. The church is saying, no one knows the day or the hour. Yes, we told you. Nothing was going to happen. And they're totally embarrassed by it. See, and they're offended at the things that God has teach us from the Bible, the calendar, which is biblical.
Many people now have seen

errors in it, they no longer hold to it, you know, and how sad that is. Let me jump ahead here and look at, you remember, I was thinking about this, I always get in trouble when I jump ahead. Matthew 13. Matthew 13, I believe. Remember the parable of the sower? In Matthew 13, verse 20. It dawned on me the last night I was reading this verse. In Matthew 13, verse 20, I think now we could understand this a little bit better. But he that received the seed into stony places, the same is he that heareth the word and on with joy receiveth it. Those that hear it, and oh boy, it sounds good. They rejoice when they heard it. But look at verse 21. Yet hath he not root in himself, but endureth for a while. Leading up to May 21, remember all the activities that led up there, or the tracks were going out, you know, and all these activities and track trips all over the world, they endured for a while. They endured. They, you know, I'm not judging my fellow man, but they endured for a while. They were out there on fire for the Lord, so to speak. And now he says, yet, in verse 20, yet hath he not a root. Remember, the root is Christ. Christ is the root and offspring of David. In other words, some of them were not saved. They were not saved, and they endured for a while. May 21 came and went, and because they were not truly saved, they fall back in their own way. And says, yet hath not root in himself, but endureth for a while. For when tribulation or persecution ariseth because of the word. I mean, these dear ones, they saw, and just by and by, he is offended. See how that matches up to where we are? Where for a while they were there with us. They were there. They did all these things and all that. They endured for a while. But now May 21 has passed. It's passed. Now, you know, remember in the papers or in the news, the mockers were out there in force. The mockers were there. And no, I had to go back to our families, and I had to go back to work. I remember when I went back to work that day, they're looking at me like, oh, I'm not going to say much to that guy. Yeah. And they look at me, and, you know, I could see the looks on their faces. And remember right after that, there was an earthquake in the D.C. area. And they rattled up here, too. And this one lady came to me and says, Robert, you thought it was Judgment Day, didn't you? yeah, you know, so, you know, but here these people, they went along, you know, for a while. And now God is testing us now. We're being tested by God, severe testing. And many, many have gone back into their churches. They no longer wants to have anything to do with the gospel. They felt they were deceived into this. They were tricked, and all sorts of things. But I think this is pointing to our day, when tribulation or persecution arises because of the word, the Bible, the word of God. By and by, he is offended. He's offended at it. He no longer wants to talk about it. Don't want to hear it. They. I've spoken to a few people. They have nothing to do with it. Some people, they have gone back to their families and apologized to them. Apologized. Sorry, children, we were wrong. What? Did you really believe the teachings from the Bible about the calendar, tribulation period, and all these verses and scriptures? And oh, so many. God has opened the Bible in our day to these great truths that have been kept hidden from our eyes throughout the ages. And now God has opened the eyes of his people, the scriptures, and the eyes of his people as they compare scripture with scripture.
in God's timing. Remember reading Daniel, but knowledge shall be increased and all these things, and yet they have turned away and gone back to their churches where there is no salvation there. And these same one thought the churches were, church ages were over, and all these teachings, they have gone back into their churches where there is, churches are dead for years. And how sad that is. Just, the churches now are they are emboldened now. See? Told you. Come on back. And there's many streaming back into the churches where there is no salvation. There is no gospel. And how sad that is. But let's go back over to, let's read John 6. John chapter 6, where you see the scribes and the Pharisees as they spoke to Christ, speaking to them. In John chapter 6, I think it's verse 59 to 71. John chapter 6, verses 59 to 71. These things said he in the synagogues as he taught in Capernaum. Notice Christ is always teaching. Many therefore of his disciples, when they had heard this, said, "This is a hard saying. Who can hear it?" It's interesting. The disciple says, "Who can hear it?" No one. Because by nature we're spiritually dead until Christ opened our eyes and our ears to hear it. Then we will hear it. See? Many therefore of his disciples, when they had heard this, said, "This is a hard saying. Who can hear it?" When Jesus knew in himself that his disciples murmured. The disciples, they were murmuring too, you know, "Lord, you know." And they murmured at it, what Christ was saying. He said unto them, "Does this offend you? What, and if he shall see the Son of Man ascend up where he was before? It is the Spirit that quickeneth. The flesh profiteth nothing. The words that I speak unto you, they are spirit, and they are life." Remember Christ said to us, we compare spiritual things. The Bible is a spiritual book. Here Christ is telling us, "The things that I speak unto you, they are spirit." We got to look for the spiritual meaning of what Christ is teaching us. Spirit. Bible is a spiritual book. You know, Christ, God wrote the Bible this way. It's a spiritual book. "But there are some of you that believe not. For Jesus knew from the beginning who they were that believed not." From the beginning. Christ is God, isn't he? From the beginning. Christ knew his elect and those who weren't elect. He knows. And who should betray him. And he said, "Therefore said I unto you, that no man can come unto me except it were given unto him of my Father." From that time many of his disciples went back and walked no more with him. You know, I read this last night. Remember, it reminds me of today. In the day which we live, as we know, there were those who was walking, following the teaching, and now they're offended at what's been taught, and now they walk no more with the gospel. They walk no more longer with us because they are offended of what God is teaching. And verse 67, Then said Jesus unto the 12, "Will ye also go away?" Then Simon Peter answered him, "Lord, to whom shall we go? Thou hast the words of eternal life. And we believe and are sure that thou art the Christ, the Son of the living God." Jesus answered them, "Have I not chosen you 12, and one of you is a devil?" He spake of Judas Iscariot, the son of Simon, for he it was that should betray him, being one of them. See, those who are truly saved
we're not going to go away from Christ, because it's not our doing. God keeps us. Not in our own strength, or we have no power. It's not something that we got to hang on to Christ. No, God holds us. We won't go away. We are not going to be offended at the teachings from the Bible. Once we be like the Bereans, we checked it out, we see it's according to the Word of God, we are not going to be offended. We are not going to go away from it. It's just a fact. And you know, we may be don't understand something for a time until God opens our understanding to it. But when we check it out in the Bible and it's proven to be truth, we're not going to go away from it. We're not going to turn and walk away, because God's word is true. Turn over to John 5, verse 15 to 18. John chapter 5, verses 15 to 18. Let's break into the middle. I think Christ was teaching here. In verse 15, the man departed and told the Jews that it was Jesus which had made him whole. And therefore did the Jews persecute Jesus and sought to slay him, because he had done these things on the Sabbath day. So you see what was in their heart. Remember, if they're doing this to Christ, which is God himself, the perfect preacher, should we expect any different? Well, thank God that we have laws in our land that protect us from such things. But here, Christ is the perfect preacher, and he's preaching, and we see what's going on in the hearts of these Jews. They were trying to kill him because what he was teaching. They were offended at it, you see. But Jesus answered them, "My Father worketh hitherto, and I work." And verse 18, therefore the Jews sought the more to kill him. Oh, they were angry at what Christ was teaching. He said, therefore the Jews sought the more to kill him, because he not only had broken the Sabbath, but said also that God was his Father, making himself equal with God. They didn't realize what they were saying, but the truism here that Christ makes himself equal with God. But you see how they were offended at what he was saying, that murder, they had murderous intention in their heart towards Christ. And we shouldn't expect, see, the gospel, the true gospel, as we know, is a two-edged sword. It cuts, it separates, it's all these things it does. But the true believers who have truly been saved by God, they're not deterred by that, because it's par for the course. We're going to be misunderstood. We're going to be maligned. All these things is going to happen, you know. And now we're being severely tested by God. Remember now, whether we wake or sleep, whether we have died before the Lord comes or we're here when he returns, nothing is going to separate us from the love of Christ. And we take it day by day. We have to live in a difficult situation. God will keep us. God knows. He knows all things. Remember in a short while, in a new heaven and new earth, we won't remember this. Neither will it come into mind. So our very short moment in this life, we shouldn't be, we got to stay here for another 30 years or whatever. No, we shouldn't think that way. We take it moment by moment with our eyes on the Lord, and we go to God. Wonderfully, we could go to God in prayer, and we could pour out our hearts before him, and God understands and he knows. Turn over to John 8. John 8, verse 36. John 8, verse 36. Once again, we're going to break into the middle of the chapter. I think it's John 8, verse 36. If the Son therefore shall make you free, you shall be free indeed. I know that you are Abraham's seed, but he seek to kill me, because my word hath no place in you. Those who are offended at the gospel, could it be that, is it possible that God's word have no place in them? Is it possible that God's word has no place in their heart?
Why would someone persecute or be offended at the true gospel? At what, and it's proven in the Bible that these things are so, and yet they're offended at it. It's not only about the teaching of May 21. It's any true teaching in the Bible of election. I remember once I was speaking to somebody about election, and they got very upset at me. They were angry that no, the Bible doesn't teach. No matter what you say, she was angry at me, telling me that that's not right. That's not fair. That's not, no matter what you say. Is it possible that God's word have no place in them? And under the wicked, but those who have a, you know, unsaved man to a degree has some understanding of something in the Bible, although he's not saved. But many are offended at what God says. And then in verse 38, I speak that which I have seen with my father, and ye do that which ye have seen of your father. They answered and said unto him, Abraham is our father. Jesus said unto them, if he were Abraham's children, he would do the works of Abraham. But now ye seek to kill me, a man that hath told you the truth. The truth. See, and which I have heard of God, this did not Abraham. So see what the truth does to those who have not had their spiritual eyes open. They went about trying to kill Christ. And we should not expect any different, because many are going to be offended, particularly in our day. Why do you keep on talking about May 21? There's not other things you could speak about in the Bible. Yeah, and then they're just it gets under your skin and they don't want to hear it anymore. But they fail to realize that when you read the Bible, God repeats himself about all sorts of things in the Bible over and over and over and over again. So if the Bible's teaching this, that the church age is over and we're in a time of testing and the tribulation period is over with and all these things, why not repeat it over and over? Is truth is in the Bible, and we should continue to speak about it. Well, I have not have a lot more to say, but I think I better stop here and close. Okay, let us pray. Heavenly Father, we thank you, Lord, for this time together on thy word. Oh Lord, we thank you, Lord, that thou art indeed a kind and a merciful Heavenly Father. Those of us who have had our eyes open, maybe before then, maybe we were offended at one point before God saved us about the gospel. But thou in thy great mercy has saved us, O Lord, and now we're no longer offended at the true gospel. We glorify it and we want to hear it more and more each time. Father, we ask that you will be with us today over all the activities of this day. We pray, O Lord, that you will have our conversations and fellowship based on the Bible. On the Bible, God's word. We can't talk about it enough. But we know, Lord, that throughout eternity, thy people will glorify thee throughout the ages to come for eternity. Father, we thank you for all of us here and those who are listening over Pal Talk. We ask that you will bless, O Lord, thy word to the hearts of thy people. And, O Lord, we thank you for this wonderful day, the Lord's day. We ask these things in Jesus' name. Amen.

We welcome you to eBible Fellowship's Bible Reading Program. We read in 2 Timothy 3, verse 16, "All Scripture is given by inspiration of God and is profitable for doctrine, for reproof, for correction, for instruction in righteousness." Now, let's begin our Bible Reading Program. Isaiah 47. Come down and sit in the dust, O virgin daughter of Babylon. Sit on the ground. There is no throne, O daughter of the Chaldeans. For thou shalt no more be called tender and delicate. Take the millstones and grind meal. Uncover thy locks, make bare the leg, uncover the thigh, pass over the rivers. Thy nakedness shall be uncovered, yea, thy shame shall be seen. I will take vengeance and will not meet thee as a man. As for our Redeemer, the Lord of hosts is his name, the Holy One of Israel. Sit thou silent, and get thee into darkness, O daughter of the Chaldeans, for thou shalt no more be called the Lady of Kingdoms. I was wroth with my people. I have polluted mine inheritance, and given them into thine hand. Thou didst show them no mercy. Upon the ancient hast thou very heavily laid thy yoke. And thou saidest, I shall be a lady forever, so that thou didst not lay these things to thy heart, neither didst remember the latter end of it. Therefore, hear now this, thou that art given to pleasures, that dwellest carelessly, that sayest in thine heart, I am, and none else beside me. I shall not sit as a widow, neither shall I know the loss of children. But these two things shall come to thee in a moment, in one day, the loss of children and widowhood. They shall come upon thee in their perfection for the multitude of thy sorceries and for the great abundance of thine enchantments. For thou hast trusted in thy wickedness. Thou hast said, none seeth me. Thy wisdom and thy knowledge, it hath perverted thee. And thou hast said in thine heart, I am, and none else beside me. Therefore shall evil come upon thee. Thou shalt not know from whence it riseth, and mischief shall fall upon thee. Thou shalt not be able to put it off, and desolation shall come upon thee suddenly, which thou shalt not know. Stand now with thine enchantments and with the multitude of thy sorceries wherein thou hast labored from thy youth. If so be thou shalt be able to profit, if so be thou mayest prevail. Thou art wearied in the multitude of thy counsels. Let now the astrologers, the stargazers, the monthly prognosticators stand up and save thee from these things that shall come upon thee. Behold, they shall be as stubble. The fire shall burn them. They shall not deliver themselves from the power of the flame. There shall not be a coal to warm at, nor fire to sit before it. Thus shall they be unto thee with whom thou hast labored, even thy merchants from thy youth. They shall wander every one to his quarter. None shall save thee. Isaiah 48. Hear ye this, O house of Jacob, which are called by the name of Israel, and are come forth out of the waters of Judah, which swear by the name of the Lord, and make mention of the God of Israel, but not in truth, nor in righteousness. For they call themselves of the holy city, and stay themselves upon the God of Israel. The Lord of hosts is his name. I have declared the former things from the beginning, and they went forth out of my mouth, and I showed them. I did them suddenly, and they came to pass, because I knew that thou art obstinate, and thy neck is an iron sinew, and thy brow brass. I have even from the beginning declared it to thee, before it came to pass I shewed it thee, lest thou shouldest say, mine idol hath done them, and my graven image and my molten image hath commanded them. Thou hast heard, see all this, and will not ye declare it? I have showed thee new things from this time, even hidden things, and thou didst not know them. They are created now, and not from the beginning, even before the day when thou heardest them not, lest thou shouldest say, behold, I knew them. Yea, thou heardest not, yea, thou knewest not. Yea, from that time that thine ear was not opened, for I knew that thou wouldest deal very treacherously, and wast called a transgressor from the womb. For my name's sake will I defer mine anger,
And for my praise will I refrain for thee, that I cut thee not off. Behold, I have refined thee, but not with silver. I have chosen thee in the furnace of affliction. For mine own sake, even for mine own sake, will I do it. For how should my name be polluted? And I will not give my glory unto another. Hearken unto me, O Jacob and Israel, my called. I am he. I am the first. I also am the last. Mine hand also hath laid the foundation of the earth, and my right hand hath spanned the heavens. When I call unto them, they stand up together. All ye, assemble yourselves and hear. Which among them hath declared these things? The Lord hath loved him. He will do his pleasure on Babylon, and his arm shall be on the Chaldeans. I, even I, have spoken. Yea, I have called him, I have brought him, and he shall make his way prosperous. Come ye near unto me.

bowels like the gravel thereof. His name should not have been cut off nor destroyed from before me. Go ye forth to Babylon, flee ye from the Chaldeans, with a voice of singing declare ye, tell this, utter it even to the end of the earth. Say ye, the Lord hath redeemed his servant Jacob. And they thirsted not when he led them through the deserts. He caused the waters to flow out of the rock for them. He clave the rock also, and the waters gushed out. There is no peace, saith the Lord, unto the wicked. Isaiah 49. Listen, O isles, unto me, and hearken, ye people from far. The Lord hath called me from the womb. From the bowels of my mother hath he made mention of my name. And he hath made my mouth like a sharp sword. In the shadow of his hand hath he hid me, and made me a polished shaft. In his quiver hath he hid me, and said unto me, Thou art my servant, O Israel, in whom I will be glorified. Then I said, I have labored in vain, I have spent my strength for naught, and in vain, yet surely my judgment is with the Lord, and my work with my God. And now, saith the Lord that formed me from the womb to be his servant, to bring Jacob again to him, though Israel be not gathered, yet shall I be glorious in the eyes of the Lord, and my God shall be my strength. And he said, It is a light thing that thou shouldest be my servant, to raise up the tribes of Jacob, and to restore the preserved of Israel. I will also give thee for a light to the Gentiles, that thou mayest be my salvation unto the end of the earth. Thus saith the Lord, the Redeemer of Israel, and his Holy One, to him whom man despiseth, to him whom the nation abhorreth, to his servant of rulers, kings shall see and arise, princes also shall worship, because of the Lord that is faithful and the Holy One of Israel, and he shall choose thee. Thus saith the Lord, In an acceptable time have I heard thee, and in a day of salvation have I helped thee, and I will preserve thee, and give thee for covenant of the people, to establish the earth, to cause to inherit the desolate heritages, that thou mayest say to the prisoners, Go forth, to them that are in darkness, show yourselves. They shall feed in the ways, and their pastures shall be in all high places. They shall not hunger nor thirst, neither shall the heat nor sun smite them. For he that hath mercy on them shall lead them, even by the springs of water shall he guide them. And I will make all my mountains away, and my highways shall be exalted. Behold, these shall come from far, and lo, these from the north and from the west, and these from the land of Sinim. Sing, O heavens, and be joyful, O earth, and break forth into singing, O mountains, for the Lord hath comforted his people, and will have mercy upon his afflicted. But Zion said, The Lord hath forsaken me, and my Lord hath forgotten me. Can a woman forget her sucking child, that she should not have compassion on the son of her womb? Yea, they may forget, yea, will I not forget thee? Behold, I have graven thee upon the palms of my hands, thy walls are continually before me. Thy children shall make haste, thy destroyers and they that made thee waste shall go forth of thee. Lift up thine eyes round about, and behold, all these gather themselves together and come to thee. As I live, saith the Lord, thou shalt surely clothe thee with them all, as with an ornament, and bind them on thee, as a bride doeth. For thy waste and thy desolate places and the land of thy destruction shall even now be too narrow by reason of the inhabitants, and they that swallowed thee up shall be far away. The children which thou shalt have, after thou hast lost the other, shall say again in thine ears, The place is too straight for me, give place to me that I may dwell. Then shalt thou say in thine heart, Who hath begotten me thee, seeing I have lost my children, and am desolate, a captive, and removing to and fro? And who hath brought up these? Behold, I was left alone. These, where had they been? Thus saith the Lord God, Behold, I will lift up mine hand to the Gentiles, and set my standard to the people, and they shall bring thy sons in their arms, and thy daughters shall be carried upon their shoulders. And kings shall be thy nursing fathers, and their queens thy nursing mothers.
They shall bow down to thee with

your face toward the earth and lick up the dust of thy feet, and thou shalt know that I am the Lord, for they shall not be ashamed that wait for me. Shall the prey be taken from the mighty, or the lawful captive delivered? But thus saith the Lord, even the captives of the mighty shall be taken away, and the prey of the terrible shall be delivered. For I will contend with him that contendeth with thee, and I will save thy children. And I will feed them that oppress thee with their own flesh, and they shall be drunken with their own blood, as with sweet wine. And all flesh shall know that I, the Lord, am thy Savior and thy Redeemer, the Mighty One of Jacob.

Isaiah chapter 50. Thus saith the Lord, Where is the bill of your mother's divorcement, whom I have put away? Or which of my creditors is it to whom I have sold you? Behold, for your iniquities have ye sold yourselves, and for your transgressions is your mother put away. Wherefore, when I came, was there no man? When I called, was there none to answer? Is my hand shortened at all that it cannot redeem, or have I no power to deliver? Behold, at my rebuke I dry up the sea and make the rivers a wilderness. Their fish stinketh because there is no water, and dieth for thirst. I clothe the heavens with blackness, and I make sackcloth their covering. The Lord God hath given me the tongue of the learned, that I should know how to speak a word in season to him that is weary. He wakeneth morning by morning, he wakeneth mine ear to hear as the learned. The Lord God hath opened my ear, and I was not rebellious, neither turned away back. I gave my back to the smiters, and my cheeks to them that plucked off the hair. I hid not my face from shame and spitting. For the Lord God will help me. Therefore I shall not be confounded. Therefore have I set my face like a flint, and I know that I shall not be ashamed. He is near that justifieth me. Who will contend with me? Let us stand together. Who is mine adversary? Let him come near to me. Behold, the Lord God will help me. Who is he that shall condemn me? Lo, they all shall wax old as a garment, the moth shall eat them up. Who is among you that feareth the Lord, that obeyeth the voice of his servant, that walketh in darkness, and hath no light? Let him trust in the name of the Lord, and stay upon his God. Behold, all ye that kindle a fire, that compass yourselves about with sparks, walk in the light of your fire, and in the sparks that ye have kindled. This shall ye have of mine hand, ye shall lie down in sorrow. Isaiah 51. Hearken to me, ye that follow after righteousness, ye that seek the Lord. Look unto the rock whence ye are hewn, and to the hole of the pit whence ye are digged. Look unto Abraham your father, and unto Sarah that bare you. For I called him alone, and blessed him, and increased him. For the Lord shall comfort Zion. He will comfort all her waste places, and he will make her wilderness like Eden, and her desert like the garden of the Lord. Joy and gladness shall be found therein, thanksgiving and the voice of melody. Hearken to me, my people, and give ear unto me, O my nations. For a law shall proceed from me, and I will make my judgment to rest for a light of the people. My righteousness is near. My salvation is gone forth, and mine arm shall judge the people. The isles shall wait upon me, and on mine arm shall they trust. Lift up your eyes to the heavens, and look upon the earth beneath. For the heavens shall vanish away like smoke, and the earth shall wax old like a garment, and they that dwell therein shall die in like manner. But my salvation shall be forever, and my righteousness shall not be abolished. Hearken unto me, ye that know righteousness, the people in whose heart is my law. Fear ye not the reproach of men, neither be ye afraid of their revilings. For the moth shall eat them up like a garment, and the worm shall eat them like wool. But my righteousness shall be forever, and my salvation from generation to generation. Awake, awake, put on strength, O arm of the Lord, awake, as in the ancient days, in the generations of old. Art thou not it that hath cut Rahab and wounded the dragon? Art thou not it which hath dried the sea, the waters of the great deep, that hath made the depths of the sea a way for the ransomed to pass over? Therefore the redeemed of the Lord shall return and come with singing unto Zion, and everlasting joy shall be upon their head, and shall obtain gladness and joy, and sorrow and mourning shall flee away. I, even I, am he that comforteth you. Who art thou, that thou shouldest be afraid of a man that shall die, and of the Son of Man, which shall be made as grass,
And forgettest the Lord thy Maker that hath stretched forth the heavens and laid the foundations of the earth, and hast feared continually every day because of the fury of the oppressor, as if he were ready to destroy. And where is the fury of the oppressor? The captive exile hasteneth that he may be loosed, and that he should not die in the pit, nor that his bread should fail. But I am the Lord thy God that divided the sea, whose waves roared. The Lord of hosts is his name. And I have put my words in thy mouth, and I have covered thee in the shadow of mine hand, that I may plant the heavens and lay the foundations of the earth, and say unto Zion, Thou art my people. Awake, awake, stand up, O Jerusalem, which hast drunk at the hand of the Lord the cup of his fury. Thou hast drunken the dregs of the cup of trembling and wrung them out. There is none to guide her among all the sons whom she hath brought forth, neither is there any that taketh her by the hand of all the sons that she hath brought up. These two things are come unto thee. Who shall be sorry for thee? Desolation and destruction and the famine and the sword. By whom shall I comfort thee? Thy sons have fainted. They lie at the head of all the streets as a wild bull in a net. They are full of the fury of the Lord, the rebuke of thy God. Therefore, hear now this, thou afflicted and drunken, but not with wine. Thus saith thy Lord, the Lord, and thy God that pleadeth the cause of his people, Behold, I have taken out of thine hand the cup of trembling, even the dregs of the cup of my fury. Thou shalt no more drink it again. But I will put into the hand of them that afflict thee, which have said to thy soul, Bow down, that we may go over, and thou hast laid thy body as the ground and as the street to them that went over. Isaiah 52. Awake, awake, put on thy strength, O Zion, put on thy beautiful garments, O Jerusalem, the holy city. For henceforth thou shalt no more come into thee, the uncircumcised and the unclean. Shake thyself from the dust. Arise and sit down, O Jerusalem. Loose thyself from the bands of thy neck, O captive daughter of Zion. For thus saith the Lord, Ye have sold yourselves for naught, and ye shall be redeemed without money. For thus saith the Lord God, My people went down aforetime into Egypt to sojourn there, and the Assyrian oppressed them without cause. Now therefore, what have I here, saith the Lord, that my people is taken away for naught? They that rule over them make them to howl, saith the Lord, and my name continually every day is blasphemed. Therefore my people shall know my name, therefore they shall know in that day that I am he that doth speak. Behold, it is I. How beautiful upon the mountains are the feet of him that bringeth good tidings, that publisheth peace, that bringeth good tidings of good, that publisheth salvation, that saith unto Zion, Thy God reigneth. Thy watchmen shall lift up the voice, with the voice together shall they sing. For they shall see eye to eye when the Lord shall bring again Zion. Break forth into joy, sing together, ye waste places of Jerusalem, for the Lord hath comforted his people. He hath redeemed Jerusalem. The Lord hath made bare his holy arm in the eyes of all the nations, and all the ends of the earth shall see the salvation of our God. Depart ye, go ye out from thence, touch no unclean thing. Go ye out of the midst of her. Be ye clean that bear the vessels of the Lord. For ye shall not go out with haste, nor go by flight. For the Lord will go before you, and the God of Israel will be your reward. Behold, my servant shall deal prudently. He shall be exalted and extolled and be very high, as many were astonished at thee. His visage was so marred more than any man, and his form more than the sons of men. So shall he sprinkle many nations. The kings shall shut their mouths at him, for that which had not been told them shall they see, and that which they had not heard shall they consider. Isaiah 53. Who hath believed our report,
And to whom is the arm of the Lord revealed? For he shall grow up before him as a tender plant, and as a root out of a dry ground. He hath no form nor comeliness, and when we shall see him, there is no beauty that we should desire him. He is despised and rejected of men, a man of sorrows, and acquainted with grief. And we hid, as it were, our faces from him. He is despised, and we esteemed him not. Surely he hath borne our griefs and carried our sorrows. Yet we did esteem him stricken, smitten of God, and afflicted. But he was wounded for our transgressions. He was bruised for our iniquities. The chastisement of our peace was upon him, and with his stripes are we healed. All we like sheep have gone astray. We have turned every one to his own way, and the Lord hath laid on him the iniquity of us all. He was oppressed, and he was afflicted, yet he opened not his mouth. He is brought as a lamb to the slaughter, and as a sheep before her shearers is dumb, so he openeth not his mouth. He was taken from prison and from judgment, and who shall declare his generation? For he was cut off out of the land of the living. For the transgression of my people was he stricken. And he made his grave with the wicked and with the rich in his death, because he had done no violence, neither was any deceit in his mouth. Yet it pleased the Lord to bruise him. He hath put him to grief. When thou shalt make his soul an offering for sin, he shall see his seed. He shall prolong his days, and the pleasure of the Lord shall prosper in his hand. He shall see of the travail of his soul, and shall be satisfied. By his knowledge shall my righteous servant justify many, for he shall bear their iniquities. Therefore will I divide him a portion with the great, and he shall divide the spoil with the strong, because he hath poured out his soul unto death, and he was numbered with the transgressors, and he bare the sin of many, and made intercession for the transgressors.

Isaiah 54. Sing, O barren, thou that didst not bear. Break forth into singing and cry aloud, thou that didst not travail with child. For more are the children of the desolate than the children of the married wife, saith the Lord. Enlarge the place of thy tent, and let them stretch forth the curtains of thine habitations. Spare not, lengthen thy cords, and strengthen thy stakes. For thou shalt break forth on the right hand and on the left, and thy seed shall inherit the Gentiles, and make the desolate cities to be inhabited. Fear not, for thou shalt not be ashamed, neither be thou confounded, for thou shalt not be put to shame. For thou shalt forget the shame of thy youth, and shalt not remember the reproach of thy widowhood any more. For thy Maker is thine husband, the Lord of hosts is his name, and thy Redeemer, the Holy One of Israel, the God of the whole earth, shall he be called. For the Lord hath called thee as a woman forsaken and grieved in spirit, and a wife of youth when thou wast refused, saith thy God. For a small moment have I forsaken thee, but with great mercies will I gather thee. In a little wrath I hid my face from thee for a moment, but with everlasting kindness will I have mercy on thee, saith the Lord thy Redeemer. For this is as the waters of Noah unto me, for as I have sworn that the waters of Noah should no more go over the earth, so have I sworn that I would not be wroth with thee, nor rebuke thee. For the mountains shall depart, and the hills be removed. But my kindness shall not depart from thee, neither shall the covenant of my peace be removed, saith the Lord that hath mercy on thee. O thou afflicted, tossed with tempest, and not comforted, behold, I will lay thy stones with fair colors, and lay thy foundations with sapphires. And I will make thy widows of agates, and thy gates of carbuncles, and all thy borders of pleasant stones. And all thy children shall be taught of the Lord, and great shall be the peace of thy children. In righteousness shalt thou be established. Thou shalt be far from oppression, for thou shalt not fear, and from terror, for it shall not come near thee. Behold, they shall surely gather together, but not by me. Whosoever shall gather together against thee shall fall for thy sake. Behold, I have created the smith that bloweth the coals in the fire, and that bringeth forth an instrument for his work, and I have created the waster to destroy. No weapon that is formed against thee shall prosper, and every tongue that shall rise against thee in judgment thou shalt condemn. This is the heritage of the servants of the Lord, and their righteousness is of me, saith the Lord. Isaiah 55. Ho, every one that thirsteth, come ye to the waters, and he that hath no money, come ye, buy and eat, yea, come, buy wine and milk without money and without price. Wherefore do ye spend money for that which is not bread, and your labor for that which satisfieth not? Hearken diligently unto me, and eat ye that which is good, and let your soul delight itself in fatness. Incline your ear, and come unto me. Hear, and your soul shall live, and I will make an everlasting covenant with you, even the sure mercies of David. Behold, I have given him for a witness to the people, a leader and commander to the people. Behold, thou shalt call a nation that thou knowest not, and nations that knew not thee shall run unto thee because of the Lord thy God, and for the Holy One of Israel, for he hath glorified thee. Seek ye the Lord while he may be found. Call ye upon him while he is near. Let the wicked forsake his way, and the unrighteous man his thoughts, and let him return unto the Lord, and he will have mercy upon him, and to our God, for he will abundantly pardon. For my thoughts are not your thoughts, neither are your ways my ways, saith the Lord. For as the heavens are higher than the earth, so are my ways higher than your ways, and my thoughts than your thoughts. For as the rain cometh down, and the snow from heaven, and returneth not thither, but watereth the earth, and maketh it bring forth and bud, that it may give seed to the sower, and bread to the eater, so shall my word be that goeth forth out of my mouth. It shall not return unto me void, but it shall accomplish that which I please,
and it shall prosper in the thing whereto I sent it. For ye shall go out with joy, and be led forth with peace. The mountains and the hills shall break forth before you into singing, and all the trees of the field shall clap their hands. Instead of the thorn shall come up the fir tree, and instead of the briar shall come up the myrtle tree. And it shall be to the Lord for a name, for an everlasting sign that shall not be cut off. Isaiah 56. Thus saith the Lord, keep ye judgment, and do justice. For my salvation is near to come, and my righteousness to be revealed. Blessed is the man that doeth this, and the son of man that layeth hold on it, that keepeth the Sabbath from polluting it, and keepeth his hand from doing any evil. Neither let the son of a stranger that hath joined himself to the Lord speak, saying, the Lord hath utterly separated me from his people. Neither let the eunuch say, behold, I am a dry tree. For thus saith the Lord unto the eunuchs that keep my Sabbaths, and choose the things that please me, and take hold of my covenant. Even unto them will I give in mine house and within my walls a place and a name better than of sons and of daughters. I will give them an everlasting name that shall not be cut off. Also the sons of the stranger that join themselves to the Lord, to serve him and to love the name of the Lord, to be his servants, every one that keepeth the Sabbath from polluting it and taketh hold of my covenant, even them will I bring to my holy mountain and make them joyful in my house of prayer. Their burnt offerings and their sacrifices shall be accepted upon mine altar. For mine house shall be called an house of prayer for all people. The Lord God, which gathereth the outcasts of Israel, saith, yet will I gather others to him beside those that are gathered unto him. All ye beasts of the field, come to devour, yea, all ye beasts in the forest. His watchmen are blind. They are all ignorant. They are all dumb dogs. They cannot bark, sleeping, lying down, loving to slumber. Yea, they are greedy dogs, which can never have enough, and they are shepherds that cannot understand. They all look to their own way, every one for his gain from his quarter. Come ye, say they, I will fetch wine, and we will fill ourselves with strong drink, and tomorrow shall be as this day, and much more abundant. Isaiah 57. The righteous perisheth, and no man lay it to heart. And merciful men are taken away, none considering that the righteous is taken away from the evil to come. He shall enter into peace. They shall rest in their beds, each one walking in his uprightness. But draw near hither, ye sons of the sorceress, the seed of the adulterer and the whore. Against whom do ye sport yourselves? Against whom make ye a wide mouth and draw out the tongue? Are ye not children of transgression, a seed of falsehood? Inflaming yourselves with idols under every green tree, slaying the children in the valleys under the cliffs of the rocks? Among the smooth stones of the stream is thy portion. They are thy lot, even to them. Hast thou poured a drink offering? Thou hast offered a meat offering. Should I receive comfort in these? Upon a lofty and high mountain hast thou set thy bed. Even thither wentest thou up to offer sacrifice. Behind the doors also and the posts hast thou set up thy remembrance. For thou hast discovered thyself to another than me, and art gone up. Thou hast enlarged thy bed, and made thee a covenant with them. Thou lovest their bed, where thou sawest it. And thou wentest to the king with ointment, and didst increase thy perfumes, and didst send thy messengers far off, and didst debase thyself even unto hell. Thou art wearied in the greatness of thy way, yet saidest thou not, there is no hope. Thou hast found the life of thine hand, therefore thou wast not grieved. And of whom hast thou been afraid or feared that thou hast lied, and hast not remembered me, nor laid it to thy heart? Have not I held my peace, even of old, and thou fearest me not? I will declare thy righteousness and thy works, for they shall not profit thee. When thou criest, let thy companies deliver thee, but the wind shall carry them all away. Vanity shall take them.
But he that putteth his trust in me shall possess the land and shall inherit my holy mountain. And shall say, cast ye up, prepare the way, take up the stumbling block out of the way of my people. For thus saith the high and lofty one that inhabiteth eternity, whose name is holy, I dwell in the high and holy place, with him also that is of a contrite and humble spirit, to revive the spirit of the humble, and to revive the heart of the contrite ones. For I will not contend forever, neither will I be always wroth, for the spirit should fail before me, and the souls which I have made. For the iniquity of his covetousness was I wroth, and smote him. I hid me, and was wroth, and he went on frowardly in the way of his heart. I have seen his ways, and will heal him. I will lead him also, and restore comforts unto him, and to his mourners. I create the fruit of the lips. Peace, peace to him that is far off, and to him that is near, saith the Lord, and I will heal him. But the wicked are like the troubled sea, when it cannot rest, whose waters cast up mire and dirt. There is no peace, saith my God, to the wicked.

Isaiah 58. Cry aloud, spare not, lift up thy voice like a trumpet, and show my people their transgression, and the house of Jacob their sins. Yet they seek me daily, and delight to know my ways, as a nation that did righteousness, and forsook not the ordinance of their God. They ask of me the ordinances of justice, they take delight in approaching to God. Wherefore have we fasted, say they, and thou seest not? Wherefore have we afflicted our soul, and thou takest no knowledge? Behold, in the day of your fast ye find pleasure, and exact all your labors. Behold, ye fast for strife and debate, and to smite with the fist of wickedness. Ye shall not fast as ye do this day, to make your voice to be heard on high. Is it such a fast that I have chosen? A day for a man to afflict his soul? Is it to bow down his head as a bulrush, and to spread sackcloth and ashes under him? Wilt thou call this a fast, and an acceptable day to the Lord? Is not this the fast that I have chosen? To loose the bands of wickedness, to undo the heavy burdens, and to let the oppressed go free, and that ye break every yoke? Is it not to deal thy bread to the hungry, and that thou bring the poor that are cast out to thy house? When thou seest the naked, that thou cover him, and that thou hide not thyself from thine own flesh? Then shall thy light break forth as the morning, and thine health shall spring forth speedily, and thy righteousness shall go before thee. The glory of the Lord shall be thy reward. Then shalt thou call, and the Lord shall answer. Thou shalt cry, and he shall say, Here I am. If thou take away from the midst of thee the yoke, the putting forth of the finger and speaking vanity, and if thou draw out thy soul to the hungry and satisfy the afflicted soul, then shall thy light rise in obscurity, and thy darkness be as the noonday. And the Lord shall guide thee continually, and satisfy thy soul in drought, and make fat thy bones, and thou shalt be like a watered garden, and like a spring of water, whose waters fail not. And they that shall be of thee shall build the old waste places. Thou shalt raise up the foundations of many generations, and thou shalt be called the repairer of the breach, the restorer of paths to dwell in. If thou turn away thy foot from the Sabbath, from doing thy pleasure on my holy day, and call the Sabbath a delight, the holy of the Lord, honorable, and shalt honor him, not doing thine own ways, nor finding thine own pleasure, nor speaking thine own words, then shalt thou delight thyself in the Lord, and I will cause thee to ride upon the high places of the earth, and feed thee with the heritage of Jacob thy father. For the mouth of the Lord hath spoken it. Isaiah 59. Behold, the Lord's hand is not shortened that it cannot save, neither his ear heavy that it cannot hear. But your iniquities have separated between you and your God, and your sins have hid his face from you, that he will not hear. For your hands are defiled with blood, and your fingers with iniquity. Your lips have spoken lies, your tongue hath muttered perverseness. None calleth for justice, nor any pleadeth for truth. They trust in vanity and speak lies. They conceive mischief and bring forth iniquity. They hatch cockatrice eggs and weave the spider's web. He that eateth of their eggs dieth, and that which is crushed breaketh out into a viper. Their webs shall not become garments, neither shall they cover themselves with their works. Their works are works of iniquity, and the act of violence is in their hands. Their feet run to evil, and they make haste to shed innocent blood. Their thoughts are thoughts of iniquity. Wasting and destruction are in their paths. The way of peace they know not, and there is no judgment in their goings. They have made them crooked paths, whosoever goeth therein shall not know peace. Therefore is judgment far from us, neither doth justice overtake us. We wait for light, but behold obscurity, for brightness, but we walk in darkness.
We grope for the wall like the blind, and we grope as if we had no eyes. We stumble at noonday, as in the night. We are in desolate places as dead men. We roar all like bears and mourn sore like doves. We look for judgment, but there is none, for salvation, but it is far off from us. For our transgressions are multiplied before thee, and our sins testify against us. For our transgressions are with us, and as for our iniquities, we know them. In transgressing and lying against the Lord and departing away from our God, speaking oppression and revolt, conceiving and uttering from the heart words of falsehood, and judgment is turned away backward, and justice standeth afar off. For truth is fallen in the street, and equity cannot enter. Yea, truth faileth, and he that departeth from evil maketh himself a prey. And the Lord saw it, and it displeased him that there was no judgment. And he saw that there was no man, and wondered that there was no intercessor. Therefore his arm brought salvation unto him, and his righteousness it sustained him. For he put on righteousness as a breastplate, and an helmet of salvation upon his head, and he put on the garments of vengeance for clothing, and was clad with zeal as a cloak. According to their deeds, accordingly he will repay fury to his adversaries, recompense to his enemies. To the islands he will repay recompense. So shall they fear the name of the Lord from the west, and his glory from the rising of the sun. When the enemy shall come in like a flood, the Spirit of the Lord shall lift up a standard against him. And the Redeemer shall come to Zion, and unto them that turn from transgression in Jacob, saith the Lord. As for me, this is my covenant with them, saith the Lord. My Spirit that is upon thee, and my words which I have put in thy mouth, shall not depart out of thy mouth, nor out of the mouth of thy seed, nor out of the mouth of thy seed's seed, saith the Lord, from henceforth and forever. Isaiah 60. Arise, shine, for thy light is come, and the glory of the Lord is risen upon thee. For behold, the darkness shall cover the earth, and gross darkness the people. But the Lord shall rise upon thee, and his glory shall be seen upon thee. And the Gentiles shall come to thy light, and kings to the brightness of thy rising. Lift up thine eyes round about, and see, all they gather themselves together. They come to thee. Thy sons shall come from far, and thy daughters shall be nursed at thy side. Then thou shalt see, and flow together, and thine heart shall fear and be enlarged, because the abundance of the sea shall be converted unto thee. The forces of the Gentiles shall come unto thee. The multitude of camels shall cover thee, the dromedaries of Midian and Ephah. All they from Sheba shall come. They shall bring gold and incense, and they shall show forth the praises of the Lord. All the flocks of Kedar shall be gathered together unto thee. The rams of Nebaioth shall minister unto thee. They shall come up with acceptance on mine altar, and I will glorify the house of my glory. Who are those that fly as a cloud, and as the doves to their windows? Surely the isles shall wait for me, and the ships of Tarshish first, to bring thy sons from far, their silver and their gold with them, unto the name of the Lord thy God, and to the Holy One of Israel, because he hath glorified thee. And the sons of strangers shall build up thy walls, and their king shall minister unto thee. For in my wrath I smote thee, but in my favor have I had mercy on thee. Therefore thy gates shall be open continually. They shall not be shut day nor night, that men may bring unto thee the forces of the Gentiles, and that their kings may be brought. For the nation and kingdom that will not serve thee shall perish. Yea, those nations shall be utterly wasted. The glory of Lebanon shall come unto thee, the fir tree, the pine tree, and the box together to beautify the place of my sanctuary, and I will make the place of my feet glorious. The sons also of them that afflicted thee shall come bending unto thee,
and all they that despised thee shall bow themselves down at the soles of thy feet, and they shall call thee the City of the Lord, the Zion of the Holy One of Israel. Whereas thou hast been forsaken and hated, so that no man went through thee, I will make thee an eternal excellency, a joy of many generations. Thou shalt also suck the milk of the Gentiles, and shalt suck the breast of kings, and thou shalt know that I, the Lord, am thy Savior and thy Redeemer, the Mighty One of Jacob. For brass I will bring gold, and for iron I will bring silver, and for wood, brass, and for stones, iron. I will also make thy officers peace, and thine exactors righteousness. Violence shall no more be heard in thy land, wasting nor destruction within my borders, but thou shalt call thy walls salvation, and thy gates praise. The sun shall be no more thy light by day, neither for brightness shall the moon give light unto thee, but the Lord shall be unto thee an everlasting light, and thy God thy glory. Thy sun shall no more go down, neither shall thy moon withdraw itself. For the Lord shall be thine everlasting light, and the days of thy mourning shall be ended. Thy people also shall be all righteous. They shall inherit the land forever, the branch of my planting, the work of my hands, that I may be glorified. A little one shall become a thousand, and a small one a strong nation. I, the Lord, will hasten it in his time. Isaiah 61. The Spirit of the Lord God is upon me, because the Lord hath anointed me to preach good tidings unto the meek. He hath sent me to bind up the brokenhearted, to proclaim liberty to the captives, and the opening of the prison to them that are bound, to proclaim the acceptable year of the Lord, and the day of vengeance of our God, to comfort all that mourn, to appoint unto them that mourn in Zion, to give unto them beauty for ashes, the oil of joy for mourning, the garment of praise for the spirit of heaviness, that they might be called trees of righteousness, the planting of the Lord, that he might be glorified. And they shall build the old wastes, they shall raise up the former desolations, and they shall repair the waste cities, the desolations of many generations. And strangers shall stand and feed your flocks, and the sons of the alien shall be your plowmen and your vine dressers. But ye shall be named the priests of the Lord. Men shall call you the ministers of our God. Ye shall eat the riches of the Gentiles, and in their glory shall ye boast yourselves. For your shame ye shall have double, and for confusion they shall rejoice in their portion. Therefore in their land shall they possess the double. Everlasting joy shall be unto them. For I, the Lord, love judgment. I hate robbery for burnt offering. And I will direct their work in truth, and I will make an everlasting covenant with them. And their seed shall be known among the Gentiles, and their offspring among the people. All that see them shall acknowledge them, that they are the seed which the Lord hath blessed. I will greatly rejoice in the Lord. My soul shall be joyful in my God, for he hath clothed me with the garments of salvation. He hath covered me with a robe of righteousness, as a bridegroom decketh himself with ornaments, and as a bride adorneth herself with her jewels. For as the earth bringeth forth her bud, and as the garden causeth the things that are sown in it to spring forth, so the Lord God will cause righteousness and praise to spring forth before all the nations. And we thank you for joining us for eBible Fellowship's Bible Reading Program. We invite you to visit our website at www.ebiblefellowship.org. Welcome to eBible Fellowship Scripture and Song. The nature of this program is to take a look at the hymns that have been written to glorify God. We have a very bright and cheerful hymn for you in just a moment called The Lily of the Valley, which I know you'll enjoy.
And this hymn praises the Lord Jesus with lyrics speaking of his beauty, faithfulness, comfort, and salvation. The writer of the hymn starts out with a statement, "I have found a friend in Jesus." And that's a very biblical principle, because in John 15, verses 12 through 15, we read of the Lord telling his disciples that the believers are his friends. Jesus says there, "This is my commandment, that ye love one another, as I have loved you. Greater love hath no man than this, that a man lay down his life for his friends. Ye are my friends, if ye do whatsoever I command you. Henceforth I call you not servants, for the servant knoweth not what his Lord doeth, but I have called you friends. For all things that I have heard of my Father I have made known unto you." The first stanza goes on to say that Jesus is the fairest of 10,000 and the lily of the valley. Song of Solomon chapter 5 verses 10 through 13 tells us that Jesus is the chiefest among 10,000 to his children, and that his lips are like lilies, and he's altogether lovely. Let's read some of that. "My beloved is white and ruddy, the chiefest among 10,000. His head is as the most fine gold, his locks are bushy and black as a raven. His eyes are as the eyes of doves by the rivers of waters, washed with milk and fitly set. His cheeks are as a bed of spices, as sweet flowers, his lips like lilies dropping sweet-smelling myrrh." Interestingly, Christ is typified by lilies in the Bible. Song of Solomon 2, verses 1 and 2, we read of Christ, "I am the rose of Sharon and the lily of the valleys. As the lily among thorns, so is my love among the daughters." And also in Hosea 14, verse 5, we find, "I will be as the dew unto Israel. He shall grow as the lily and cast forth his roots as Lebanon." Also, Christ is typified as 1 in 10, or 1 in 100, or 1,000, or 10,000 in the Bible. Elihu speaks of Christ as the intercessor in salvation, saying in Job 33, verses 23 and 24, "If there be a messenger with him, an interpreter, one among 1,000, to show unto man his uprightness, then he is gracious unto him, and saith, Deliver him from going down to the pit. I have found a ransom." The last part of the first stanza of Lily of the Valley says, "In sorrow he's my comfort, in trouble he's my stay." 2 Corinthians 1, verses 3 and 4 speaks about Jesus as our comforter. Let's read that. "Blessed be God, even the Father of our Lord Jesus Christ, the Father of mercies and the God of all comfort, who comforteth us in all our tribulation, that we may be able to comfort them which are in any trouble, by the comfort wherewith we ourselves are comforted of God." The first stanza of the hymn goes on to say, "He tells me every care on him to roll." And it's a wonderful thought that the God of this universe is caring for all of his elect children, every one. And we know that he'll accomplish his perfect will in us and help us through life, no matter how difficult or troubling our circumstances seem to be. 1 Peter 5, verse 7 confirms that, saying, "Casting all your care upon him, for he careth for you." And that should leave the believers very happy, as we hope this hymn does as well. Here's Lily of the Valley.

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1: Good evening, Brother Chris. Can we look at Ecclesiastes 10, verses 2 and 3?
0: Ecclesiastes 10, verse 2, it says, a wise man's heart is at his right hand, but a fool's heart at his left. Yea, also, when he that is a fool walketh by the way, his wisdom faileth him, and he saith to everyone that he is a fool.
1: I would like if you could expound on verse 3 where it's talking about walketh by the way, his wisdom faileth, because when it says walketh by the way, that means like you're walking with Christ or walking in the Word of God. So if he's walking in the way of Christ, then how is it that his wisdom would fail? Is it because he's walking in his own strength, you know, and his own wisdom? That's the worldly wisdom.
0: Well, yeah, you have the right idea, because the wise man's heart is at his right hand, but a fool's heart at his left. And the wise would be the saved, and the fool would be the unsaved. And then it continues regarding the fool. Yea, also, when he that is a fool, and as soon as we read that, we know this is an unsaved person. You can't be identified as a fool in the Bible and be saved. A saved person can do foolish things, but God doesn't consider that person a fool, since they have the Spirit of God and the Spirit of Christ, and that is wisdom. So wisdom indwells them, making them wise. And so when a fool, an unsaved person, walketh by the way. Now, it's interesting, God didn't say in the way, but walking by the way, which I think is helpful for us, because we can all look back and we can remember numbers of people over the last few decades, which have been a time of severe trial for the people of God. And the trial has come in the form of doctrine, as the Lord has opened up the scriptures at the time of the end, and major doctrine after major doctrine came forth, and correction had to be made. And this, it really revealed the wheat and the tares. The wheat were the elect, and the tares were the non-elect, the unsaved people in the churches. Or another way of putting it would be, it really revealed the wise and the foolish. And yet both had been seemingly together, seemingly of like understanding. And again, just think back in the 1990s, early 2000s, and so many people, and talking to them, it was you say a verse about a particular doctrine, and they would offer, yeah, and here's another one that agrees with that and supports that teaching. And some were even excited about it, that these things were happening, that the church age was over and they had come out. And now you look, and where are they? Back at the church, back to former doctrines. And they have gone from the way. They've gone in a whole other direction. And Christ is the way. He's the way, the truth, and the life. And the way is defined, you know, that narrow way, the narrow pathway that leads to the kingdom of God, to life eternal, is the truth of the gospel understood in proper time and season. And they've gone back from the way, which means they were never actually saved. And an implication here is never really in the way, which would make sense because God had never transformed them, never changed their heart, never gave them understanding of wisdom and truth. For whatever reason, they were attracted to certain things, certain teachings, and maybe to a ministry like Family Radio. You know, people have all kinds of things, different things that attract them. We can't understand all the reasons why people did come alongside. Come alongside, that's a good way of putting it. They're by the way, they come alongside, and it seems, okay, now we're in agreement. Can two walk together unless they be agreed? Is a question that God asked. And it appears that there's agreement, not one with another, but with the doctrine, that I agree with the doctrine and he agrees with the doctrine. And the doctrine is along this line, and we follow the doctrine together. But really, an analogy could be that here we're in a train and somebody else is in a train and we've been traveling together, two different trains, but on, it seems like we're going the same route. It's the same path. And yet, as God keeps opening the scriptures, all of a sudden we see, well, you know, that train is actually on a whole different route because it's veering further and further away until we actually see it making a loop and heading the other way, heading backwards. And they were never with us. They were never really in Christ and in the Word, in the way of understanding. They never had that. So when he that is a fool walketh by the way, his wisdom faileth him. And I think this is inevitable. It's only a matter of time. It's only a matter of time that one's wisdom, that is this apparent understanding that, now remember, it doesn't make sense that God says he's a fool and his wisdom fails him, because the wisdom is not an accurate reflection of his heart. He has a fool's heart. And that would be a heart desperately wicked, deceitful above all things, and not a heart that is wise with the Spirit of Christ within. And so, of course, it's only a matter of time. Apply the right pressure and to the right pressure points, and God, who knows the hearts, knows perfectly how to do that. Okay, you're coming along, Wonderful, wonderful. What if I now reveal this fact, this biblical truth, that hell is annihilation? Hell is not a place of eternal torment. Well, I remember when E-Bible Fellowship had searched that out and began teaching in agreement with Mr. Camping and Family Radio, or really with the Word of God, the Bible. There was somebody at the fellowship who had been coming for a while. Really nice guy and supportive and helpful. And as this was being taught the first time, he turned beet red in anger. I'd never seen anybody with that kind of expression before. You could see the anger just come right up into his face. And I think, sometimes you can't tell. It's not a wise thing to try and read minds, but this was so obvious. And that was the very last time we ever saw him. He just went away. That was it. See, that was the straw that broke the camel's back. It's more than likely that some people have been struggling with this or with that and with another thing. And then God opens up the clincher, you know, the thing that they just can't abide, like the fact that Jesus died for sins at the foundation of the world. All kinds of people have kicked against that. And so the Lord knows the heart, and he, God, is not interested in the least bit in having people follow him that are not truly following him. He wants true men in whom is no guile. He wants, in this time of the end, it was the whole purpose behind separating wheat from tares. He wants no Canaanite in the spiritual house of God. He wants no Canaanite in Zion, or however that's put. No unsaved will enter in, as we read in the account of the Jews, the Israelites in the wilderness, that they could not enter in due to unbelief. And that would typify this last 40-year period where people are falling like the Israelites fell in the wilderness, and their carcasses are littering the desolate landscape, because we're about to come to River Jordan and cross over into the promised land, and they cannot enter into that new heaven and new earth because flesh and blood cannot inherit. It cannot enter in, and they have no spiritual life. So God is just having the generation of them die out, as it were, as we get closer and closer to the last day itself. But thank you for calling and sharing.

The Holy Bible oftentimes speaks about fearing Jehovah. The question may be asked, just what does it mean to truly fear Jehovah? Deuteronomy 13, verse 4 declares, "Ye shall walk after Jehovah your God, and fear him, and keep his commandments." And again in Psalm 128, verse 1, the Bible declares, "Blessed is everyone that feareth Jehovah, that walketh in his ways." Therefore, we can know that to truly fear Jehovah means to keep his commandments and to walk in his ways. We also can know that only those who by salvation have been given the heart of Christ and are complete in him, who is our life, are truly able to keep the commandments of God and to walk in his ways, thereby truly fearing him.

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1: Good evening, and welcome to eBible Fellowship's Bible Study in the Book of Genesis. Tonight is study number 13 of Genesis chapter 14. We're going to be reading verses 10 through 12. And the vale of Siddim was full of slime pits, and the kings of Sodom and Gomorrah fled and fell there, and they that remained fled to the mountain. And they took all the goods of Sodom and Gomorrah and all their victuals and went their way. And they took Lot, Abram's brother's son, who dwelt in Sodom, and his goods, and departed. Well, as we've spent a good amount of time discussing, this battle is picturing the spiritual battle that took place at the beginning of the Great Tribulation and throughout, in which Satan and his forces came against the camp of the saints, the New Testament churches and congregations. And we see here in verse 10, in the valley of Siddim, that it was full of slime pits, and we talked about that in the last study, how that identifies with the wrath of God, just as En Mishpat identified with the wrath of God, and the valley of Siddim was the salt sea, where we were told in verse 3, and salt identifies with the wrath of God. It is language that is pointing or indicating to the fact that God has begun judgment on the churches and congregations, Chedorlaomer, a type of Satan, and the other three kings with him are coming against the New Testament corporate church. And the New Testament corporate church is typified by Sodom, Gomorrah, Admah, Zeboam, and Zoar, and their kings. Now, notice back in verse 2, we were told that these made war with Bera, king of Sodom, with Bersha, king of Gomorrah, Shinab, king of Admah, Shemeber, king of Zeboam, and the king of Bela, which is Zoar. And here, in verse 9, in the previous verse, Chedorlaomer, the king of Elam, and with Tidal, king of nations, and Amraphel, king of Shinar, and Arioch, king of Elasar, four kings with five, and the vale of Siddim was full of slime pits, and the kings of Sodom and Gomorrah fled and fell there, and they that remain fled to the mountain. So we're told that the kings of Sodom and Gomorrah fled and fell there. They fell and fled at the same time. We'll look at that. But first, let's remember that kings in the Bible can refer to true believers. We're prophets, priests, and kings. But the Bible also makes reference to kings of the earth. And these kings of the earth are really professed believers. They're not true believers. They're not truly born again, but they occupy the pews. They occupy the congregations of the world. And it says in Revelation 17, in verse 18, "And the woman which thou sawest is that great city," and that's referring to Babylon, "which reigneth over the kings of the earth." The kings of the earth would be the corporate church, because Satan and his forces overcame the church, and therefore Satan began to rule over it. The kingdom of Satan, Babylon, ruled over the New Testament church at its end, once God loosed Satan and turned over the church into his hands. And so the kings of Sodom and Gomorrah are spiritually the same as the kings of the earth that we read about from time to time in the book of Revelation, that identify with the people in the corporate church, the tares that are unsaved people that continue to go to church and continue to think that they're worshiping God, all the while that they're worshiping the man of sin who has taken his seat during that 23-year Great Tribulation period. Now, God also makes reference to kings in a significant place in Hebrews chapter 7. In Hebrews 7, in a discussion concerning Melchizedek, it says in verse 1, "For this Melchizedek, king of Salem, priest of the Most High God, who met Abraham returning from the slaughter of the kings and blessed him." Now there, that will have to do with later in the battle, after Abraham gathers his servants and goes to battle with Chedorlaomer and Tidal, king of nations, and those kings, and destroys those kings. God refers to that as the slaughter of the kings as well. And they also, those kings, four kings that identify with the four beasts, can relate to these kings of the earth or to the spiritual leaders and rulers within the corporate church. As Satan overcame the church and began his period of rule over the churches of the world throughout the entire 23-year Great Tribulation period. Well, going back to Genesis 14, verse 10, we read, "The kings of Sodom and Gomorrah fled and fell there," that is in the Vale of Siddim that was full of slime pits. "They fled and fell." If we go to 1 Samuel chapter 4, we'll find the same two words, fell and fled, and it's found in a historical context that identifies with another battle between the Philistines and the people of Israel, and that battle also relates to the Great Tribulation. And it says in 1

is fled before the Philistines. There has been also a great slaughter among the people, and thy two sons also, Hophni and Phinehas, are dead, and the ark of God is taken. And it came to pass, when he made mention of the ark of God, that he fell from off the seat backward by the side of the gate, and his neck brake, and he died. For he was an old man, and heavy, and he had judged Israel 40 years. And his daughter-in-law, Phinehas's wife, was with child, near to be delivered. And when she heard the tidings that the ark of God was taken, and that her father-in-law and her husband were dead, she bowed herself and travailed, for her pains came upon her. And about the time of her death, the women that stood by her said unto her, Fear not, for thou hast borne a son. But she answered not, neither did she regard it. And she named the child Ichabod, saying, The glory is departed from Israel, because the ark of God was taken, and because of her father-in-law and her husband. And she said, The glory is departed from Israel, for the ark of God is taken. And this battle was catastrophic. It was as bad a day for Israel as you could find in the Bible. Their army was defeated. They lost 30,000 men. The ark was captured by the enemy, by the hated Philistines. And then when a man escaped out of the battle and went to Eli, the high priest, upon hearing the news that Israel had lost the army, that his own two sons, Hophni and Phinehas, were slain, and that the ark of God was taken, Eli fell over backwards and broke his neck. It is all terrible language pointing to the wrath of God upon his own people. God is judging Israel. And it didn't stop there. As Phinehas's wife was with child to be delivered, and she dies in childbirth, and the child who's born is given the name Ichabod, which means the glory has departed from Israel. It was a terrible day in the history of Israel, and it was marked by the language of fleeing. They fled to their tents, and falling. They fell that day in battle. Eli fell over backwards. It was, again, indicative of God's furious anger upon them because of their rebelliousness, because of their lack of faithfulness to his word. And that's what has happened to the kings of Sodom and Gomorrah. They fled and fell there. There's nothing good about either one of those things. They fled before their enemy in battle and fell. Many died. Others were captured. They were overcome. And that's what we know from other scripture, that when Satan was loosed, he overcame the camp of the saints. And there's numerous verses to point that out. Revelation 11 says in verse 7, And when they shall have finished their testimony, the beast that ascendeth out of the bottomless pit shall make war against them, and shall overcome them and kill them. And then in Revelation 13, it says in verse 6, And he opened his mouth in blasphemy against God, to blaspheme his name and his tabernacle, and them that dwell in heaven, and was given unto him to make war with the saints, and to overcome them, and power was given him over all kindreds and tongues and nations. Satan wins during the great tribulation period. Satan overcomes. He is victorious. And that's one of the main reasons why, whenever we read the language of Satan winning,

0: that it must identify with the Great Tribulation, the judgment upon the corporate church. Some have attempted to apply those kinds of verses, like in Revelation 11, verse 7, and in that passage, to Satan winning on May 21, 2011. And they don't know what they're doing. They don't understand. No, that's the end of the Great Tribulation. The Bible very clearly declares the end of the Great Tribulation, the time of Satan's fall. What happened to the king of Babylon after the 70-year historical period that typified the Great Tribulation? He was slain by the king of the Medes and the Persians. Or what happened to Haman on the 17th day of the second month? He was hanged, and so forth. Whenever we find language of the conclusion of a historical type and figure of the Great Tribulation, it does not end well for Satan or for the one like the king of Babylon typifying Satan. But when we read of Satan victorious, or when we read historically of the king of Babylon overcoming Judah, overcoming Jerusalem, destroying it, and carrying the Jews captive, that is pointing to the period in which Satan is victorious from the beginning of the Great Tribulation and all the way throughout its entire duration. You'll find historical parabolic language that paints the picture of the enemies of God victorious, of the enemies of God winning and overcoming the camp of the saints. But at the completion of that time period, Babylon falls. That's what the Bible declares in the book of Revelation and in some other places. Babylon is defeated. The king of Babylon is slain, and so forth. So that's an indicator that we're either looking at the Great Tribulation period, and then the enemy forces and their evil king is victorious, or at the completion of the Great Tribulation, and that would be the beginning point of Judgment Day, when the enemy forces and their evil king are defeated. That's very consistent throughout the Bible. Well, here, the kings of Sodom and Gomorrah are typifying the occupants, the members, and the rulers of the churches and congregations, those in authority, and they have fallen and fled. They are defeated. They have been overcome by Chedorlaomer and Arioch, king of Elasar, and Amraphel, king of Shinar. Remember, Shinar identifies with Babylon, and Tidal, king of nations, as Satan is ruling over the nations of the world like never before at the time of the end. So they conquer and are victorious. Well, then it says in the last part of verse 10, and they that remained fled to the mountain. So it's making a completely different statement. The kings of Sodom and Gomorrah fled and fell there. That's referring to the kings. But then there is this other people that God is speaking of, and he just simply calls them they, and they that remained fled to the mountain. Now remember, who else was involved in this battle? Besides Sodom, Gomorrah, Admah, Zeboam, there was Zoar, the little city. And as we spoke of previously, Zoar typifies the remnant, the elect of God, that were still within the corporate church at the time when God loosed Satan and Satan brought about this spiritual assault upon the congregations. And here, it's not saying Zoar, but they that remained. Remain, meaning they survived the battle, they're left, They were not killed. They were not taken captive. They remain and also fled. But again, this is different in its wording than the kings of Sodom and Gomorrah that fell and fled. It doesn't say that they that remain fell. It just says they fled, and they fled to the mountain. Now, when we look at the Hebrew word translated as remained, it's Strong's number 7604, and it is translated as left or leave. For instance, in Ezra chapter 9, in verse 8, it says, "And now for a little space, grace hath been showed from Jehovah our God to leave us a remnant to escape, and to give us a nail in his holy place, that our God may lighten our eyes and give us a little reviving in our bondage." So the word leave us, and this same word is also the word that's found in Isaiah 24 in verse 6. "Therefore hath the curse devoured the earth, and they that dwell therein are desolate. Therefore the inhabitants of the earth are burned, and few men left." This chapter, Isaiah 24, has to do with Judgment Day, but is letting us know that God has left his elect upon the earth to go through the judgment, because many are called, few are chosen. And here it says, few men left, or few men remain. In 2 Chronicles chapter 30, King Hezekiah calls for a Passover. And it says in verse 5 of 2 Chronicles 30, "So they established a decree to make proclamation throughout all Israel, from Beersheba even to Dan, that they should come to keep the Passover unto Jehovah God of Israel at Jerusalem, for they had not done it of a long time in such sort as it was written." So the post went with the letters from the king and his princes throughout all Israel and Judah, and according to the commandment of the king, saying, "Ye children of Israel, turn again unto Jehovah God of Abraham, Isaac, and Israel, and he will return to the remnant of you that are escaped out of the hand of the kings of Assyria." And so this remnant are those that remain. The same idea. A little number of people out of the whole, and the whole of Israel had been destroyed by the Assyrians, but there was a remnant that were faithful. Or we read in Isaiah chapter 4 in verse 3, "And it shall come to pass that he that is left or remain in Zion, and he that remaineth in Jerusalem, shall be called holy, even everyone that is written among the living in Jerusalem." And that is referring to being written or having your name found in the Lamb's Book of Life. And it is the one that remaineth in Jerusalem, or that is left in Zion. It is pointing to the remnant that identifies with God's elect. It's also the same word in 1 Kings 19 and verse 18. "Yet I have left me 7,000 in Israel, all the knees which have not bowed unto Baal, and every mouth which has not kissed him." In all these verses, it is pointing to the elect people of God. And so in Genesis 14, verse 10, "They that remained," or "they that were left," the remnant, "fled to the mountain." And what do we immediately think of when we hear that kind of language? Because we have gone through the Great Tribulation, because God has opened the scriptures to reveal a command that was hidden through parabolical language, the command to come out of the churches and congregations that had been turned over for destruction into the hands of Satan, and God had his remnant within the churches and congregations. But at a certain point, when he opened the scriptures to reveal this particular truth, he also opened up the ears of his people to hear the voice of Christ. And this is what they heard in Matthew 24 in verse 15. When ye therefore shall see the abomination of desolation, that's Satan, another name for Satan, spoken of by Daniel the prophet, stand in the holy place. Whoso readeth, let him understand. Then let them which be in Judea flee into the mountains. Judea is another way of referring to the church. It's a type and a figure, and so that's why it requires the one who has ears to hear what God commanded. But once you're granted spiritual ears to hear, and God opens your eyes to see the abomination of desolation, or to know that Satan has taken his seat as the man of sin in the midst of the congregations, then the command is activated, let them which be in the churches flee into the mountains. Go out of the church and leave the congregation and go to God, or the kingdom of God typified by mountains. It's singular in Genesis 14:10 because God is one God. It's plural here because God is one God. It reveals himself as three persons, but it is teaching the same thing. Go to God, to his kingdom. And there's no longer any outward representation of that kingdom. Go to God directly. And the way you do that is to go to the Bible. Luke 21 is parallel to Matthew 24. It says in verse 20, when ye shall see Jerusalem compassed with armies, then know that the desolation thereof is nigh. Then let them which are in Judea flee to the mountains, and let them which are in the midst of it depart out, and let not them that are in the countries enter thereinto. For these be the days of vengeance, that all things which are written may be fulfilled. So God has commanded, flee to the mountains, depart out of the midst of the church, get out of the corporate church, and that command has not been rescinded. That command has not been revoked or changed. It is still in effect. And when individuals say, oh, it doesn't matter if you go to church or don't go to church, well, they are contradicting the word of God. They are going against the commandment of God that God made crystal clear during the Great Tribulation period, that you must get out and flee. There's no other option that the Lord gives. Well, you can get out if you want to, or get out of this church and go to that church. Those are not options that the Lord provides. It's simply get out. Go to the mountains. Go to the Word of God, the Bible. Go to God himself and just get out of the church. And of course, when you get out, you do not get back in. You do not return. When you've fled Sodom, you do not look back. If you do, you turn into a pillar of salt, like Lot's wife.
1: 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Until our next Bible study, may the Lord's perfect will be done.

0: You're listening to eBible Fellowship, where God's Word, the Bible, is our authority. We welcome you to eBible Fellowship's Bible Reading Program. We read in 2 Timothy 3, verse 16, "All Scripture is given by inspiration of God, and is profitable for doctrine, for reproof, for correction, for instruction in righteousness." Now, let's begin our Bible reading program.
1: Zechariah chapter 1. In the eighth month, in the second year of Darius, came the word of Jehovah unto Zechariah, the son of Berechiah, the son of Iddo, the prophet, saying, "Jehovah hath been sore displeased with your fathers. Therefore say thou unto them, Thus saith Jehovah of hosts, Turn ye unto me, saith Jehovah of hosts, and I will turn unto you, saith Jehovah of hosts. Be ye not as your fathers, unto whom the former prophets have cried, saying, Thus saith Jehovah of hosts, Turn ye now from your evil ways and from your evil doings. But they did not hear nor hearken unto me, saith Jehovah. Your fathers, where are they? And the prophets, do they live forever? But my words and my statutes, which I commanded my servants, the prophets, did they not take hold of your fathers? And they returned and said, Like as Jehovah of hosts thought to do unto us, according to our ways, and according to our doings, so hath he dealt with us. Upon the 24th day of the 11th month, which is the month Sebat, in the second year of Darius, came the word of Jehovah unto Zechariah, the son of Berechiah, the son of Iddo, the prophet, saying, I saw by night, and behold, a man riding upon a red horse, and he stood among the myrtle trees that were in the bottom, and behind him were there red horses, speckled and white. Then said I, O my Lord, what are these? And the angel that talked with me said unto me, I will show thee what these be. And the man that stood among the myrtle trees answered and said, These are they whom Jehovah hath sent to walk to and fro through the earth. And they answered the angel of Jehovah that stood among the myrtle trees and said, We have walked to and fro through the earth, and behold, all the earth sitteth still and is at rest. Then the angel of Jehovah answered and said, O Jehovah of hosts, how long wilt thou not have mercy on Jerusalem, and on the cities of Judah, against which thou hast had indignation these 70 years? And Jehovah answered the angel that talked with me with good words and comfortable words. So the angel that communed with me said unto me, Cry thou, saying, Thus saith Jehovah of hosts, I am jealous for Jerusalem and for Zion, with a great jealousy. And I am very sore displeased with the heathen that are at ease. For I was but a little displeased, and they helped forward the affliction. Therefore thus saith Jehovah, I am returned to Jerusalem with mercies. My house shall be built in it, saith Jehovah of hosts. And a line shall be stretched forth upon Jerusalem. Cry yet, saying, Thus saith Jehovah of hosts, My cities through prosperity shall yet be spread abroad, and Jehovah shall yet comfort Zion, and shall yet choose Jerusalem. Then lifted I up mine eyes, and saw, and behold, 4 horns. And I said unto the angel that talked with me, What be these? And he answered me, These are the horns which have scattered Judah, Israel, and Jerusalem. And Jehovah showed me 4 carpenters, Then said I, What come these to do? And he spake, saying, These are the horns which have scattered Judah, so that no man did lift up his head. But these are come to fray them, to cast out the horns of the Gentiles, which lifted up their horn over the land of Judah to scatter it. Zechariah chapter 2. I lifted up mine eyes again and looked, and behold, a man with a measuring line in his hand. Then said I, Whither goest thou? And he said unto me, To measure Jerusalem, to see what is the breadth thereof, and what is the length thereof. And behold, the angel that talked with me went forth, and another angel went out to meet him, and said unto him, Run, speak to this young man, saying, Jerusalem shall be inhabited as towns without walls, for the multitude of men and cattle therein. For I, saith Jehovah, will be unto her a wall of fire round about, and will be the glory in the midst of her. Ho, ho, come forth and flee from the land of the north, saith Jehovah. For I have spread you abroad as the four winds of the heaven, saith Jehovah. Deliver thyself, O Zion, that dwellest with the daughter of Babylon. For thus saith Jehovah of hosts, After the glory hath he sent me unto the nations which spoiled you. For he that toucheth you toucheth the apple of his eye. For behold, I will shake mine hand upon them, and they shall be a spoil to their servants. And ye shall know that Jehovah of hosts hath sent me. Sing and rejoice, O daughter of Zion, for lo, I come, and I will dwell in the midst of thee, saith Jehovah. And many nations shall be joined to Jehovah in that day, and shall be my people, and I will dwell in the midst of thee, and thou shalt know that Jehovah of hosts hath sent me unto thee. And Jehovah shall inherit Judah his portion in the Holy Land, and shall choose Jerusalem again. Be silent, O all flesh, before Jehovah, for he is raised up out of his holy habitation. Zechariah chapter 3. And he showed me Joshua, the high priest, standing before the angel of Jehovah, and Satan standing at his right hand to resist him. And Jehovah said unto Satan, Jehovah rebuke thee, O Satan. Even Jehovah that hath chosen Jerusalem rebuke thee. Is not this a brand plucked out of the fire? Now Joshua was clothed with filthy garments, and stood before the angel. And he answered and spake unto those that stood before him, saying, Take away the filthy garments from him. And unto him he said, Behold, I have caused thine iniquity to pass from thee, and I will clothe thee with change of raiment. And I said, Let them set a fair mitre upon his head. So they set a fair mitre upon his head, and clothed him with garments. And the angel of Jehovah stood by. And the angel of Jehovah protested unto Joshua, saying, Thus saith Jehovah of hosts, If thou wilt walk in my ways, and if thou wilt keep my charge, then thou shalt also judge my house, and shalt also keep my courts, and I will give thee places to walk among these that stand by. Hear now, O Joshua the high priest, thou and thy fellows that sit before thee, for they are men wondered at. For behold, I will bring forth my servant the branch. For behold, the stone that I have laid before Joshua, upon one stone shall be seven eyes. Behold, I will engrave the graving thereof, saith Jehovah of hosts, and I will remove the iniquity of that land in one day. In that day, saith Jehovah of hosts, shall ye call every man his neighbor under the vine and under the fig tree. Zechariah chapter 4. And the angel that talked with me came again, and waked me, as a man that is wakened out of his sleep, and said unto me, What seest thou? And I said, I have looked, and behold, a candlestick all of gold, with a bowl upon the top of it, and his seven lamps thereon, and seven pipes to the seven lamps which are upon the top thereof, and two olive trees by it, one upon the right side of the bowl, and the other upon the left side thereof. So I answered and spake to the angel that talked with me, saying, What are these, my lord? Then the angel that talked with me answered and said unto me, Knowest thou not what these be? And I said, No, my lord. Then he answered and spake unto me, saying, This is the word of Jehovah unto Zerubbabel, saying, Not by might, nor by power, but by my spirit, saith Jehovah of hosts. Who art thou, O great mountain? Before Zerubbabel thou shalt become a plain. And he shall bring forth the headstone thereof with shoutings, crying, Grace, grace unto it. Moreover, the word of Jehovah came unto me, saying, The hands of Zerubbabel have laid the foundation of this house. His hands shall also finish it, and thou shalt know that Jehovah of hosts hath sent me unto you. For who hath despised the day of small things? For they shall rejoice, and shall see the plummet in the hand of Zerubbabel with those seven. They are the eyes of Jehovah, which run to and fro through the whole earth. Then answered I, and said unto him, What are these two olive trees upon the right side of the candlestick, and upon the left side thereof? And I answered again and said unto him, What be these two olive branches, which through the two golden pipes empty the golden oil out of themselves? And he answered me and said, Knowest thou not what these be? And I said, No, my lord. Then said he, These are the two anointed ones that stand by the Lord of the whole earth.

0: Zechariah chapter 5. Then I turned and lifted up mine eyes and looked, and behold, a flying roll. And he said unto me, What seest thou? And I answered, I see a flying roll. The length thereof is 20 cubits, and the breadth thereof 10 cubits. Then said he unto me, This is the curse that goeth forth over the face of the whole earth. For every one that stealeth shall be cut off as on this side according to it, and every one that sweareth shall be cut off as on that side according to it. I will bring it forth, saith Jehovah of hosts, and it shall enter into the house of the thief, and into the house of him that sweareth falsely by my name, and it shall remain in the midst of his house, and shall consume it with the timber thereof, and the stones thereof. Then the angel that talked with me went forth, and said unto me, Lift up now thine eyes, and see what is this that goeth forth. And I said, What is it? And he said, This is an ephah that goeth forth. He said, Moreover, this is their resemblance through all the earth. And behold, there was lifted up a talent of lead, and this is a woman that sitteth in the midst of the ephah. And he said, This is wickedness. And he cast it into the midst of the ephah, and he cast the weight of lead upon the mouth thereof. Then lifted I up mine eyes and looked, and behold, there came out 2 women, and the wind was in their wings, for they had wings like the wings of a stork. And they lifted up the ephah between the earth and the heaven. Then said I to the angel that talked with me, Whither do these bear the ephah? And he said unto me, To build it an house in the land of Shinar. And it shall be established, and set there upon her own base. Zechariah chapter 6. And I turned, and lifted up mine eyes, and looked, and behold, there came 4 chariots out from between 2 mountains. And the mountains were mountains of brass. In the first chariot were red horses, and in the second chariot black horses. And in the third chariot white horses, and in the fourth chariot gristled and bay horses. Then I answered and said unto the angel that talked with me, What are these, my Lord? And the angel answered and said unto me, These are the 4 spirits of the heavens, which go forth from standing before the Lord of all the earth. The black horses which are therein go forth into the north country, and the white go forth after them, and the gristled go forth toward the south country. And the bay went forth, and sought to go that they might walk to and fro through the earth. And he said, Get you hence, walk to and fro through the earth. So they walked to and fro through the earth. Then cried he upon me, and spake unto me, saying, Behold, these that go toward the north country have quieted my spirit in the north country. And the word of Jehovah came unto me, saying, Take of them of the captivity, even of Heldai, of Tobijah, and of Jediah, which are come from Babylon, and come thou the same day, and go into the house of Josiah, the son of Zephaniah. Then take silver and gold, and make crowns, and set them upon the head of Joshua, the son of Jozadak, the high priest. And speak unto him, saying, Thus speaketh Jehovah of hosts, saying, Behold, the man whose name is the branch, and he shall grow up out of his place, and he shall build the temple of Jehovah. Even he shall build the temple of Jehovah, and he shall bear the glory, and shall sit and rule upon his throne. And he shall be a priest upon his throne, and the council of peace shall be between them both. And the crown shall be to Helam, and to Tobijah, and to Jediah, and to Hen, the son of Zephaniah, for a memorial in the temple of Jehovah. And they that are far off shall come and build in the temple of Jehovah. And ye shall know that Jehovah of hosts hath sent me unto you. And this shall come to pass, if ye will diligently obey the voice of Jehovah your God. Zechariah chapter 7. And it came to pass in the fourth year of King Darius, that the word of Jehovah came unto Zechariah in the fourth day of the ninth month, even in Kislew, when they had sent unto the house of God Sharezer and Regemmelech and their men to pray before Jehovah, and to speak unto the priests which were in the house of Jehovah of hosts, and to the prophets, saying, Should I weep in the fifth month, separating myself as I have done these so many years? Then came the word of Jehovah of hosts unto me, saying, Speak unto all the people of the land, and to the priests, saying, When ye fasted and mourned in the fifth and seventh month, even those 70 years, did ye at all fast unto me, even to me? And when ye did eat, and when ye did drink, did not ye eat for yourselves and drink for yourselves? Should ye not hear the words which Jehovah hath cried by the former prophets, when Jerusalem was inhabited and in prosperity, and the cities thereof round about her, when men inhabited the south and the plain? And the word of Jehovah came unto Zechariah, saying, Thus speaketh Jehovah of hosts, saying, Execute true judgment, and show mercy and compassions, every man to his brother. And oppress not the widow, nor the fatherless, the stranger, nor the poor, and let none of you imagine evil against his brother in your heart. But they refused to hearken, and pulled away the shoulder, and stopped their ears that they should not hear. Yea, they made their hearts as an adamant stone, lest they should hear the law, and the words which Jehovah of hosts hath sent in his spirit by the former prophets. Therefore came a great wrath from Jehovah of hosts. Therefore it is come to pass that as he cried, and they would not hear, so they cried, and I would not hear, saith Jehovah of hosts. But I scattered them with a whirlwind among all the nations whom they knew not. Thus the land was desolate after them, that no man passed through, nor returned, for they laid the pleasant land desolate. Zechariah chapter 8. Again the word of Jehovah of hosts came to me, saying, Thus saith Jehovah of hosts, I was jealous for Zion with great jealousy, and I was jealous for her with great fury. Thus saith Jehovah, I am returned unto Zion, and will dwell in the midst of Jerusalem. And Jerusalem shall be called a city of truth, and the mountain of Jehovah of hosts, the holy mountain. Thus saith Jehovah of hosts, there shall yet old men and old women dwell in the streets of Jerusalem, and every man with his staff in his hand for very age. And the streets of the city shall be full of boys and girls playing in the streets thereof. Thus saith Jehovah of hosts, If it be marvelous in the eyes of the remnant of this people in these days, should it also be marvelous in mine eyes, saith Jehovah of hosts? Thus saith Jehovah of hosts, Behold, I will save my people from the east country and from the west country. And I will bring them, and they shall dwell in the midst of Jerusalem, and they shall be my people, and I will be their God in truth and in righteousness. Thus saith Jehovah of hosts, Let your hands be strong, ye that hear in these days these words by the mouth of the prophets, which were in the day that the foundation of the house of Jehovah of hosts was laid, that the temple might be built. For before these days there was no hire for man, nor any hire for beast. Neither was there any peace to him that went out or came in because of the affliction. For I set all men, every one, against his neighbor. But now I will not be unto the residue of this people as in the former days, saith Jehovah of hosts. For the seed shall be prosperous, the vine shall give her fruit, and the ground shall give her increase, and the heaven shall give their dew, and I will cause the remnant of this people to possess all these things. And it shall come to pass that as ye were a curse among the heathen, O house of Judah and house of Israel, so will I save you, and ye shall be a blessing. Fear not, but let your hands be strong. For thus saith Jehovah of hosts, as I thought to punish you, when your fathers provoked me to wrath, saith Jehovah of hosts, and I repented not. So again have I thought in these days to do well unto Jerusalem, and to the house of Judah, fear ye not. These are the things that ye shall do. Speak ye every man the truth to his neighbor. Execute the judgment of truth and peace in your gates. And let none of you imagine evil in your hearts against his neighbor, and love no false oath. For all these are things that I hate, saith Jehovah. And the word of Jehovah of hosts came unto me, saying, Thus saith Jehovah of hosts, the fast of the fourth month, and the fast of the fifth, and the fast of the seventh, and the fast of the tenth, shall be to the house of Judah joy and gladness and cheerful feasts. Therefore love the truth and peace. Thus saith Jehovah of hosts, It shall yet come to pass that there shall come people and the inhabitants of many cities. And the inhabitants of one city shall go to another, saying, Let us go speedily to pray before Jehovah, and to seek Jehovah of hosts, I will go also. Yea, many people and strong nations shall come to seek Jehovah of hosts in Jerusalem, and to pray before Jehovah. Thus saith Jehovah of hosts, In those days it shall come to pass that 10 men shall take hold out of all languages of the nations, even shall take hold of the skirt of him that is a Jew, saying, We will go with you, for we have heard that God is with you.
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Hi, this is Harry Dysart with eBible Fellowship. Thanks for joining us for the Psalm of the Day. As our Lord says in His Word in Ephesians chapter 5, verses 19 and 20, speaking to yourselves in psalms and hymns and spiritual songs, singing and making melody in your heart to the Lord, giving thanks always for all things unto God and the Father in the name of our Lord Jesus Christ. Psalm 19. To the chief musician, a psalm of David. The heavens declare the glory of God, and the firmament showeth his handiwork. Day unto day uttereth speech, and night unto night showeth knowledge. There is no speech nor language where their voice is not heard. Their line is gone out through all the earth, and their words to the end of the world. In them hath he set a tabernacle for the sun, which is as a bridegroom coming out of his chamber, and rejoiceth as a strong man to run a race. His going forth is from the end of the heaven, and his circuit unto the ends of it, and there is nothing hid from the heat thereof. The law of Jehovah is perfect, converting the soul. The testimony of Jehovah is sure, making wise the simple. The statutes of Jehovah are right, rejoicing the heart. The commandment of Jehovah is pure, enlightening the eyes. The fear of Jehovah is clean, enduring forever. The judgments of Jehovah are true and righteous altogether. More to be desired are they than gold, yea, than much fine gold, sweeter also than honey and the honeycomb. Moreover, by them is thy servant warned, and in keeping of them there is great reward. Who can understand his errors? Cleanse thou me from secret faults. Keep back thy servant also from presumptuous sins. Let them not have dominion over me. Then shall I be upright, and I shall be innocent from the great transgression. Let the words of my mouth and the meditation of my heart be acceptable in thy sight, O Jehovah, my strength and my Redeemer. As our Lord instructs us, we read in Psalm 47, verses 6 and 7, Sing praises to God, sing praises. Sing praises unto our King, sing praises. For God is the King of all the earth, sing ye praises with understanding. Please join us again for the Psalm of the Day. May God's Word be praised.

Greetings, everyone. This is Bob Grandy welcoming you to eBible Fellowship's program called Where's That Bible Verse? God tells us in Romans 15, verse 4, "For whatsoever things were written aforetime were written for our learning, that we through patience and comfort of the Scriptures might have hope." During this time, I'll slowly read and then repeat 5 random verses from the King James Bible, but I will not tell you where they are located in God's Word, the Bible. So listen carefully and try to identify which Bible book, chapter, and even the verse number where each verse can be found. Here's verse number 1. "But the natural man receiveth not the things of the Spirit of God, for they are foolishness unto him, neither can he know them, because they are spiritually discerned." And I'll repeat that. "But the natural man receiveth not the things of the Spirit of God, for they are foolishness unto him, neither can he know them, because they are spiritually discerned." Here's verse number 2. "And God said, Let there be light, and there was light." I'll read it again. "And God said, Let there be light, and there was light." Here's verse number 3. "This is a faithful saying, and worthy of all acceptation, that Christ Jesus came into the world to save sinners, of whom I am chief." And I'll repeat that. "This is a faithful saying, and worthy of all acceptation, that Christ Jesus came into the world to save sinners, of whom I am chief." Here's verse number 4. "Then I saw that wisdom excelleth folly, as far as light excelleth darkness." I'll read it again. "Then I saw that wisdom excelleth folly, as far as light excelleth darkness." And here's verse number 5. "For the which cause I also suffer these things. Nevertheless, I am not ashamed, for I know whom I have believed, and am persuaded that he is able to keep that which I have committed unto him against that day." And I'll read that again. "For the which cause I also suffer these things. Nevertheless, I am not ashamed, for I know whom I have believed, and am persuaded that he is able to keep that which I have committed unto him against that day." Okay, we'll be back in a moment to discover where these scriptures are located in God's Word, the Bible.

All right, now it's time to find out where today's verses are located in the Bible. Here's verse number 1. But the natural man receiveth not the things of the Spirit of God, for they are foolishness unto him, neither can he know them, because they are spiritually discerned. And that verse is from 1 Corinthians chapter 2, verse 14. 1 Corinthians 2, 14. Here's verse number 2. And God said, let there be light, and there was light. And that verse is from Genesis chapter 1, verse 3. Genesis chapter 1, verse 3. Here's the third verse. This is a faithful saying and worthy of all acceptation, that Christ Jesus came into the world to save sinners, of whom I am chief. And that verse is from 1 Timothy chapter 1, verse 15. 1 Timothy 1, 15. Here's verse number 4. Then I saw that wisdom excelleth folly, as far as light excelleth darkness. That verse is from Ecclesiastes chapter 2, verse 13. Ecclesiastes 2, 13. And here's verse number 5. For the which cause I also suffer these things. Nevertheless, I am not ashamed, for I know whom I have believed, and am persuaded that he is able to keep that which I have committed unto him against that day. And that verse is found in 2 Timothy chapter 1, verse 12. 2 Timothy 1, verse 12. Thank you for joining us today to discover where's that Bible verse? And remember what God tells us in Psalm 119, verse 105. Thy word is a lamp unto my feet and a light unto my path.

0: We welcome you to eBible Fellowship's Bible Reading Program. We read in 2 Timothy 3, verse 16, "All Scripture is given by inspiration of God and is profitable for doctrine, for reproof, for correction, for instruction in righteousness." Now, let's begin our Bible Reading Program.
1: Second Samuel 12. And the Lord sent Nathan unto David, and he came unto him, and said unto him, "There were two men in one city, the one rich and the other poor. The rich man had exceeding many flocks and herds, but the poor man had nothing, save one little ewe lamb, which he had brought and nourished up, and it grew up together with him and with his children. It did eat of his own meat, and drank of his own cup, and lay in his bosom, and was unto him as a daughter. And there came a traveller unto the rich man, and he spared to take of his own flock and of his own herd, to dress for the wayfaring man that was come unto him, but took the poor man's lamb and dressed it for the man that was come to him. And David's anger was greatly kindled against the man, and he said to Nathan, As the Lord liveth, the man that hath done this thing shall surely die. And he shall restore the lamb fourfold, because he did this thing, and because he had no pity. And Nathan said to David, Thou art the man. Thus saith the Lord God of Israel, I anointed thee king over Israel, and I delivered thee out of the hand of Saul, and I gave thee thy master's house and thy master's wives into thy bosom, and I gave thee the house of Israel and of Judah, and if that had been too little, I would moreover have given unto thee such and such things. Wherefore hast thou despised the commandment of the Lord to do evil in his sight? Thou hast killed Uriah the Hittite with the sword, and taken his wife to be thy wife, and hast slain him with the sword of the children of Ammon. Now therefore the sword shall never depart from thine house, because thou hast despised me, and hast taken the wife of Uriah the Hittite to be thy wife. Thus saith the Lord, Behold, I will raise up evil against thee out of thine own house, and I will take thy wives before thine eyes, and give them unto thy neighbor, and he shall lie with thy wives in the sight of this son. For thou didst it secretly, but I will do this thing before all Israel, and before the sun. And David said unto Nathan, I have sinned against the Lord. And Nathan said unto David, The Lord also hath put away thy sin, thou shalt not die. Howbeit, because by this deed thou hast given great occasion to the enemies of the Lord to blaspheme, the child also that is born unto thee shall surely die. And Nathan departed unto his house, and the Lord struck the child that Uriah's wife bare unto David, and it was very sick. David therefore besought God for the child, and David fasted, and went in, and lay all night upon the earth. And the elders of the house arose, and went to him, to raise him up from the earth, but he would not, neither did he eat bread with them. And it came to pass on the seventh day that the child died. And the servants of David feared to tell him that the child was dead, for they said, Behold, while the child was yet alive, we spake unto him, and he would not hearken unto our voice. How will he then vex himself, if we tell him that the child is dead? But when David saw that his servants whispered, David perceived that the child was dead. Therefore David said unto his servants, Is the child dead? And they said, He is dead. Then David arose from the earth, and washed, and anointed himself, and changed his apparel, and came into the house of the Lord, and worshipped. Then he came to his own house, and when he required, they set bread before him, and he did eat. Then said his servants unto him, What thing is it that thou hast done? Thou didst fast and weep for the child while it was alive, but when the child was dead, thou didst rise and eat bread. And he said, While the child was yet alive, I fasted and wept, for I said, Who can tell whether God will be gracious to me, that the child may live? But now he is dead, wherefore should I fast? Can I bring him back again? I shall go to him, but he shall not return to me. And David comforted Bathsheba his wife, and went in unto her, and lay with her. And she bare a son, and he called his name Solomon, and the Lord loved him. And he sent by the hand of Nathan the prophet, and he called his name Jedidiah, because of the Lord. And Joab fought against Rabbah of the children of Ammon, and took the royal city. And Joab sent messengers to David, and said, I have fought against Rabbah, and have taken the city of waters. Now therefore gather the rest of the people together, and encamp against the city, and take it, lest I take the city, and it be called after my name. And David gathered all the people together, and went to Rabbah, and fought against it, and took it. And he took their king's crown from off his head, the weight whereof was a talent of gold, with the precious stones, and it was set on David's head. And he brought forth the spoil of the city in great abundance. And he brought forth the people that were therein, and put them under saws, and under harrows of iron, and under axes of iron, and made them pass through the bricklin. And thus he did unto all the cities of the children of Ammon. So David and all the people returned unto Jerusalem. 2 Samuel 13. And it came to pass after this, that Absalom the son of David had a fair sister, whose name was Tamar, and Amnon the son of David loved her. And Amnon was so vexed that he fell sick for his sister Tamar, for she was a virgin, and Amnon thought it hard for him to do anything to her. But Amnon had a friend whose name was Jonadab, the son of Shimeah, David's brother, and Jonadab was a very subtle man. And he said unto him, Why art thou, being the king's son, lean from day to day? Wilt thou not tell me? And Amnon said unto him, I love Tamar, my brother Absalom's sister. And Jonadab said unto him, Lay thee down on thy bed, and make thyself sick. And when thy father cometh to see thee, say unto him, I pray thee, let my sister Tamar come, and give me meat, and dress the meat in my sight, that I may see it, and eat it at her hand. So Amnon lay down, and made himself sick. And when the king was come to see him, Amnon said unto the king, I pray thee, let Tamar my sister come, and make me a couple of cakes in my sight, that I may eat at her hand. Then David sent home to Tamar, saying, Go now to thy brother Amnon's house, and dress him meat. So Tamar went to her brother Amnon's house, and he was laid down. And she took flour, and kneaded it, and made cakes in his sight, and did bake the cakes. And she took a pan, and poured them out before him, but he refused to eat. And Amnon said, Have out all men from me. And they went out every man from him. And Amnon said unto Tamar, Bring the meat into the chamber, that I may eat of thine hand. And Tamar took the cakes which she had made, and brought them into the chamber to Amnon her brother. And when she had brought them unto him to eat, he took hold of her, and said unto her, Come, lie with me, my sister. And she answered him, Nay, my brother, do not force me, for no such thing ought to be done in Israel. Do not this folly. And I, whither shall I cause my shame to go? And as for thee, thou shalt be as one of the fools in Israel. Now therefore I pray thee, speak unto the king, for he will not withhold me from thee. Howbeit he would not hearken unto her voice, but being stronger than she, forced her, and lay with her. Then Amnon hated her exceedingly, so that the hatred wherewith he hated her was greater than the love wherewith he had loved her. And Amnon said unto her, Arise, be gone. And she said unto him, There is no cause. This evil in sending me away is greater than the other that thou didst unto me. But he would not hearken unto her. Then he called his servant that ministered unto him, and said, Put now this woman out from me, and bolt the door after her. And she had a garment of divers colors upon her, for with such robes were the king's daughters that were virgins apparelled. Then his servant brought her out, and bolted the door after her. And Tamar put ashes on her head, and rent her garment of divers colors that was on her, and laid her hand on her head, and went on crying. And Absalom her brother said unto her, Hath Amnon thy brother been with thee? But hold now thy peace, my sister, he is thy brother. Regard not this thing. So Tamar remained desolate in her brother Absalom's house. But when King David heard of all these things, he was very wroth. And Absalom spake unto his brother Amnon neither good nor bad. For Absalom hated Amnon, because he had forced his sister

pray thee, let my brother Amnon go with us. And the king said unto him, Why should he go with thee? But Absalom pressed him that he let Amnon and all the king's sons go with him. Now Absalom had commanded his servants, saying, Mark ye now when Amnon's heart is merry with wine. And when I say unto you, Smite Amnon, then kill him, fear not. Have I not commanded you? Be courageous and be valiant. And the servants of Absalom did unto Amnon as Absalom had commanded. Then all the king's sons arose, and every man gat him up upon his mule, and fled. And it came to pass, while they were in the way, that tidings came to David, saying, Absalom hath slain all the king's sons, and there is not one of them left. Then the king arose, and tore his garments, and lay on the earth, and all his servants stood by with their clothes rent. And Jonadab, the son of Shimea, David's brother, answered and said, Let not my lord suppose that they have slain all the young men, the king's sons. For Amnon only is dead. For by the appointment of Absalom this hath been determined from the day that he forced his sister Tamar. Now therefore let not my lord the king take the thing to his heart, to think that all the king's sons are dead, for Amnon only is dead. But Absalom fled, and the young men that kept the watch lifted up his eyes, and looked, and behold, there came much people by the way of the hillside behind him. And Jonadab said unto the king, Behold, the king's sons come, as thy servant said, so it is. And it came to pass, as soon as he had made an end of speaking, that, behold, the king's sons came, and lifted up their voice, and wept, and the king also and all his servants wept very sore. But Absalom fled, and went to Talmai, the son of Ammihud, king of Geshur. And David mourned for his son every day. So Absalom fled and went to Geshur, and was there 3 years. And the soul of King David longed to go forth unto Absalom, for he was comforted concerning Amnon, seeing he was dead.

2 Samuel 14. Now Joab the son of Zeruiah perceived that the king's heart was toward Absalom. And Joab sent to Tekoa, and fetched thence a wise woman, and said unto her, I pray thee, feign thyself to be a mourner, and put on now mourning apparel, and anoint not thyself with oil, but be as a woman that had a long time mourned for the dead, and come to the king, and speak on this manner unto him. So Joab put the words in her mouth. And when the woman of Tekoa spake unto the king, she fell on her face to the ground, and did obeisance, and said, Help, O king. And the king said unto her, What aileth thee? And she answered, I am indeed a widow woman, and mine husband is dead. And thy handmaid had two sons, and they strove together in the field, and there was none to part them, but the one smote the other, and slew him. And behold, the whole family is risen up against thine handmaid, and they said, Deliver him that smote his brother, that we may kill him, for the life of his brother whom he slew, and we will destroy the heir also. And so shall they quench my coal which is left, and shall not leave to my husband neither name nor remainder upon the earth. And the king said unto the woman, Go to thine house, and I will give charge concerning thee. And the woman of Tekoa said unto the king, My lord, O king, the iniquity be on me and on my father's house, and the king and his throne be guiltless. And the king said, Whosoever saith aught unto thee, bring him to me, and he shall not touch thee any more. Then said she, I pray thee, let the king remember the Lord thy God, that thou wouldst not suffer the revengers of blood to destroy any more, lest they destroy my son. And he said, As the Lord liveth, there shall not one hair of thy son fall to the earth. Then the woman said, Let thine handmaid, I pray thee, speak one word unto my lord the king. And he said, Say on. And the woman said, Wherefore then hast thou thought such a thing against the people of God? For the king doth speak this thing as one which is faulty, in that the king doth not fetch home again his banished. For we must needs die, and are as water spilt on the ground, which cannot be gathered up again. Neither doth God respect any person, yet doth he devise means that his banished be not expelled from him. Now therefore that I am come to speak of this thing unto my lord the king, it is because the people have made me afraid. And thy handmaid said, I will now speak unto the king. It may be that the king will perform the request of his handmaid. For the king will hear to deliver his handmaid out of the hand of the man that would destroy me and my son together out of the inheritance of God. Then thine handmaid said, The word of my lord the king shall now be comfortable, for as an angel of God, so is my lord the king to discern good and bad. Therefore the Lord thy God will be with thee. Then the king answered and said unto the woman, Hide not from me, I pray thee, the thing that I shall ask thee. And the woman said, Let my lord the king now speak. And the king said, Is not the hand of Joab with thee in all this? And the woman answered and said, As thy soul liveth, my lord the king, none can turn to the right hand nor to the left from aught that my lord the king hath spoken. For thy servant Joab he bade me, and he put all these words in the mouth of thine handmaid. To fetch about this form of speech hath thy servant Joab done this thing. And my lord is wise, according to the wisdom of an angel of God, to know all things that are in the earth. And the king said unto Joab, Behold now, I have done this thing. Go therefore, bring the young man Absalom again. And Joab fell to the ground on his face, and bowed himself, and thanked the king. And Joab said, Today thy servant knoweth that I have found grace in thy sight, my lord, O king, in that the king hath fulfilled the request of his servant. So Joab arose and went to Geshur, and brought Absalom to Jerusalem. And the king said, Let him turn to his own house, and let him not see my face. So Absalom returned to his own house, and saw not the king's face. But in all Israel there was none to be so much praised as Absalom for his beauty. From the sole of his foot to the crown of his head there was no blemish in him. And when he polled his head, for it was at every year's end that he polled it, because the hair was heavy on him, therefore he polled it, he weighed the hair of his head at 200 shekels after the king's weight.
And unto Absalom there were born three sons and one daughter, whose name was Tamar. She was a woman of fair countenance. So Absalom dwelt 2 full years in Jerusalem, and saw not the king's face. Therefore Absalom sent for Joab to have sent him to the king, but he would not come to him, and when he sent again the second time, he would not come. Therefore he said unto his servants, See, Joab's field is near mine, and he hath barley there. Go and set it on fire. And Absalom's servants set the field on fire. Then Joab arose and came to Absalom unto his house, and said unto him, Wherefore have thy servants set my field on fire? And Absalom answered Joab, Behold, I sent unto thee, saying, Come hither, that I may send thee to the king to say, Wherefore am I come from Geshur? It had been good for me to have been still there now. Therefore let me see the king's face, and if there be any iniquity in me, let him kill me. So Joab came to the king and told him. And when he had called for Absalom, he came to the king, and bowed himself on his face to the ground before the king. And the king kissed Absalom. 2 Samuel 15. And it came to pass after this, that Absalom prepared him chariots and horses, and 50 men to run before him. And Absalom rose up early, and stood beside the way of the gate. And it was so, that when any man that had a controversy came to the king for judgment, then Absalom called unto him, and said, Of what city art thou? And he said, Thy servant is of one of the tribes of Israel. And Absalom said unto him, See, thy matters are good and right, but there is no man deputed of the king to hear thee. Absalom said moreover, O that I were made judge in the land, that every man which hath any suit or cause might come unto me, and I would do him justice. And it was so that when any man came nigh unto him to do him obeisance, he put forth his hand and took him and kissed him. And on this manner did Absalom to all Israel that came to the king for judgment. So Absalom stole the hearts of the men of Israel. And it came to pass after 40 years that Absalom said unto the king, I pray thee, let me go and pay my vow, which I have vowed unto the Lord in Hebron. For thy servant vowed a vow while I abode at Geshur in Syria, saying, If the Lord shall bring me again indeed to Jerusalem, then I will serve the Lord. And the king said unto him, Go in peace. So he arose and went to Hebron. But Absalom sent spies throughout all the tribes of Israel, saying, As soon as he hear the sound of the trumpet, then he shall say, Absalom reigneth in Hebron. And with Absalom went 200 men out of Jerusalem that were called. And they went in their simplicity, and they knew not anything. And Absalom sent for Ahithophel the Gilonite, David's counselor, from his city, even from Gilo, while he offered sacrifices. And the conspiracy was strong, for the people increased continually with Absalom. And there came a messenger to David, saying, The hearts of the men of Israel are after Absalom. And David said unto all his servants that were with him at Jerusalem, Arise, and let us flee, for we shall not else escape from Absalom. Make speed to depart, lest he overtake us suddenly, and bring evil upon us, and smite the city with the edge of the sword. And the king's servants said unto the king, Behold, thy servants are ready to do whatsoever my lord the king shall appoint. And the king went forth, and all his household after him, and the king left 10 women which were concubines to keep the house. And the king went forth, and all the people after him, and tarried in a place that was far off. And all his servants passed on beside him, and all the Cherethites, and all the Pelethites, and all the Gittites, 600 men which came after him from Gath, passed on before the king. Then said the king to Ittai the Gittite, Wherefore goest thou also with us? Return to thy place, and abide with the king, for thou art a stranger, and also an exile. Whereas thou camest but yesterday, should I this day make thee go up and down with us? Seeing I go whither I may, return thou, and take back thy brethren. Mercy and truth be with thee. And Ittai answered the king and said, As the Lord liveth, and as my lord the king liveth, surely in what place my lord the king shall be, whether in death or life, even there also will thy servant be. And David said unto Ittai, Go and pass over. And Ittai the Gittite passed over, and all his men, and all the little ones that were with him.
And all the country wept with a loud voice, and all the people passed over. The king also passed over the brook Kidron, and all the people passed over toward the way of the wilderness. And lo, Zadok also and all the Levites were with him, bearing the ark of the covenant of God. And they set down the ark of God, and Abiathar went up until all the people had done passing out of the city. And the king said unto Zadok, Carry back the ark of God into the city. If I shall find favor in the eyes of the Lord, he will bring me again and shew me both it and his habitation. But if he thus say, I have no delight in thee, behold, here am I, let him do to me as seemeth good unto him. The king also said unto Zadok the priest, Art thou not a seer? Return to the city in peace, and your two sons with you, Ahimaaz thy son, and Jonathan the son of Abiathar. See, I will tarry in the plain of the wilderness until there come word from you to certify me. Zadok therefore and Abiathar carried the ark of God again to Jerusalem, and they tarried there. And David went up by the ascent of Mount Olivet, and wept as he went up, and had his head covered, and he went barefoot, and all the people that was with him covered every man his head, and they went up, weeping as they went up. And one told David, saying, Ahithophel is among the conspirators with Absalom. And David said, O Lord, I pray thee, turn the counsel of Ahithophel into foolishness. And it came to pass that when David was come to the top of the mount where he worshipped God, behold, Hushai the Archite came to meet him with his coat rent, and earth upon his head. Unto whom David said, If thou passest on with me, then thou shalt be a burden unto me. But if thou return to the city, and say unto Absalom, I will be thy servant, O king, as I have been thy father's servant hitherto, so will I now also be thy servant, then mayest thou for me defeat the counsel of Ahithophel. And hast thou not there with thee Zadok and Abiathar the priests? Therefore it shall be, that what things soever thou shalt hear out of the king's house, thou shalt tell it to Zadok and Abiathar the priests. Behold, they have there with them their two sons, Ahimaaz, Zadok's son, and Jonathan, Abiathar's son, and by them ye shall send unto me everything that ye can hear. So Hushai, David's friend, came into the city, and Absalom came into Jerusalem.

2 Samuel 16. 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And the king said unto Ziba, What meanest thou by these? And Ziba said, The asses be for the king's household to ride on, and the bread and summer fruit for the young men to eat, and the wine that such as be faint in the wilderness may drink. And the king said, And where is thy master's son? And Ziba said unto the king, Behold, he abideth at Jerusalem. For he said, Today shall the house of Israel restore me the kingdom of my father. Then said the king to Ziba, Behold, thine are all that pertained unto Mephibosheth. And Ziba said, I humbly beseech thee that I may find grace in thy sight, my lord, O king. And when David came to Bahurim, behold, thence came out a man of the family of the house of Saul, whose name was Shimei, the son of Gera. He came forth and cursed still as he came. And he cast stones at David and at all the servants of King David, and all the people and all the mighty men were on his right hand and on his left. And thus said Shimei when he cursed, come out, thou bloody man, and thou man of Belial. The Lord hath returned upon thee all the blood of the house of Saul, in whose stead thou hast reigned. And the Lord hath delivered the kingdom into the hand of Absalom thy son. And behold, thou art taken in thy mischief, because thou art a bloody man. Then said Abishai the son of Zeruiah unto the king, Why should this dead dog curse my lord the king? Let me go over, I pray thee, and take off his head. And the king said, What have I to do with you, ye sons of Zeruiah? So let him curse, because the Lord hath said unto him, Curse David. Who shall then say, Wherefore hast thou done so? And David said unto Abishai and to all his servants, Behold, my son which came forth of my bowels seeketh my life. How much more now may this Benjamite do it? Let him alone, and let him curse, for the Lord hath bidden him. It may be that the Lord will look on mine affliction, and that the Lord will requite me good for his cursing this day. And as David and his men went by the way, Shimei went along on the hillside over against him, and cursed as he went, and threw stones at him, and cast dust. And the king and all his people that were with him came weary and refreshed themselves there. And Absalom and all the people, the men of Israel, came to Jerusalem, and Ahithophel with him. And it came to pass, when Hushai the Archite, David's friend, was come unto Absalom, that Hushai said unto Absalom, God save the king! God save the king! And Absalom said to Hushai, Is this thy kindness to thy friend? Why wentest thou not with thy friend? And Hushai said unto Absalom, Nay, but whom the Lord and this people and all the men of Israel choose, his will I be, and with him will I abide. And again, whom should I serve? Should I not serve in the presence of his son? As I have served in thy father's presence, so will I be in thy presence. Then said Absalom to Ahithophel, Give counsel among you what we shall do. And Ahithophel said unto Absalom, Go in unto thy father's concubines, which he hath left to keep the house. And all Israel shall hear that thou art abhorred of thy father. Then shall the hands of all that are with thee be strong. So they spread Absalom a tent upon the top of the house, and Absalom went in unto his father's concubines in the sight of all Israel. And the counsel of Ahithophel, which he counseled in those days, was as if a man had inquired at the oracle of God, so was all the counsel of Ahithophel, both with David and with Absalom. 2 Samuel 17. Moreover, Ahithophel said unto Absalom, Let me now choose out 12,000 men, and I will arise and pursue after David this night. And I will come upon him while he is weary and weak-handed, and will make him afraid. And all the people that are with him shall flee, and I will smite the king only. And I will bring back all the people unto thee. The man whom thou seekest is as if all returned, so all the people shall be in peace. And the saying pleased Absalom well, and all the elders of Israel. Then said Absalom, Call now Hushai the Archite also, and let us hear likewise what he saith. And when Hushai was come to Absalom, Absalom spake unto him, saying,
Ahithophel had spoken after this manner, "Shall we do after his saying? If not, speak thou." And Hushai said unto Absalom, "The counsel that Ahithophel hath given is not good at this time." "For," said Hushai, "thou knowest thy father and his men, that they be mighty men, and they be chafed in their minds as a bear robbed of her whelps in the field. And thy father is a man of war, and will not lodge with the people. Behold, he is hid now in some pit or in some other place, and it will come to pass, when some of them be overthrown at the first, that whosoever heareth it will say, There is a slaughter among the people that follow Absalom. And he also that is valiant, whose heart is as the heart of a lion, shall utterly melt, for all Israel knoweth that thy father is a mighty man, and they which be with him are valiant men. Therefore I counsel that all Israel be generally gathered unto thee, from Dan even to Beersheba, as the sand that is by the sea for multitude, and that thou go to battle in thine own person. So shall we come upon him in some place where he shall be found, and we will light upon him as the dew falleth on the ground. And of him and all the men that are with him, there shall not be left so much as one. Moreover, if he be gotten into a city, then shall all Israel bring ropes to that city, and we will draw it into the river, until there be not one small stone found there. And Absalom and all the men of Israel said, The counsel of Hushai the Archite is better than the counsel of Ahithophel. For the Lord had appointed to defeat the good counsel of Ahithophel, to the intent that the Lord might bring evil upon Absalom. Then said Hushai unto Zadok and unto Abiathar the priests, Thus and thus did Ahithophel counsel Absalom and the elders of Israel, and thus have I counseled. Now therefore send quickly and tell David, saying, Lodge not this night in the plains of the wilderness, but speedily pass over, lest the king be swallowed up, and all the people that are with him. Now Jonathan and Ahimaaz stayed by Enrogel, for they might not be seen to come into the city. And a wench went and told them, and they went and told King David. Nevertheless, a lad saw them and told Absalom. But they went both of them away quickly, and came to a man's house in Bahurim, which had a well in his court, whither they went down. And the woman took and spread a covering over the well's mouth, and spread ground corn thereon, and the thing was not known. And when Absalom's servants came to the woman to the house, they said, Where is Ahimaaz and Jonathan? And the woman said unto them, They be gone over the brook of water. And when they had sought and could not find them, they returned to Jerusalem. And it came to pass, after they were departed, that they came up out of the well, and went and told King David, and said unto David, Arise and pass quickly over the water, for thus hath Ahithophel counseled against you. Then David arose, and all the people that were with him, and they passed over Jordan. By the morning light there lacked not one of them that was not gone over Jordan. And when Ahithophel saw that his counsel was not followed, he saddled his ass and arose, and gat him home to his house to his city, and put his household in order, and hanged himself, and died, and was buried in the sepulchre of his father. Then David came to Mahanaim, and Absalom passed over Jordan, he and all the men of Israel with him. And Absalom made Amasa captain of the host instead of Joab, which Amasa was a man's son, whose name was Ithra, an Israelite, that went into Abigail, the daughter of Nahash, sister to Zeruiah, Joab's mother. So Israel and Absalom pitched in the land of Gilead. And it came to pass, when David was come to Mahanaim, that Shobi, the son of Nahash of Rabbah, of the children of Ammon, and Machir, the son of Amiel of Lodabar, and Barzillai, the Gileadite of Rogelim, brought beds and basins and earthen vessels, and wheat and barley and flour, and parched corn and beans and lentils and parched pulse, and honey and butter and sheep and cheese of kine for David and for the people that were with him to eat. For they said, The people is hungry and weary and thirsty in the wilderness.

2 Samuel 18. And David numbered the people that were with him, and set captains of thousands and captains of hundreds over them. And David sent forth a third part of the people under the hand of Joab, and a third part of the hand of Abishai, the son of Zeruiah, Joab's brother, and a third part under the hand of Ittai the Gittite. And the king said unto the people, I will surely go forth with you myself also. But the people answered, Thou shalt not go forth, for if we flee away, they will not care for us, neither if half of us die will they care for us. But now thou art worth 10,000 of us. Therefore now it is better that thou succor us out of the city. And the king said unto them, What seemeth you best I will do. And the king stood by the gate side, and all the people came out by hundreds and by thousands. And the king commanded Joab and Abishai and Ittai, saying, Deal gently for my sake with the young man, even with Absalom. And all the people heard when the king gave all the captains charge concerning Absalom. So the people went into the field against Israel, and the battle was in the wood of Ephraim, where the people of Israel were slain before the servants of David, and there was a great slaughter that day of 20,000 men. For the battle was there scattered over the face of all the country, and the wood devoured more people that day than the sword devoured. And Absalom met the servants of David. And Absalom rode upon a mule, and the mule went under the thick boughs of a great oak, and his head caught hold of the oak. And he was taken up between the heaven and the earth, and the mule that was under him went away. And a certain man saw it, and told Joab, and said, Behold, I saw Absalom hanged in an oak. And Joab said unto the man that told him, And behold, thou sawest him, and why didst thou not smite him there to the ground? And I would have given thee 10 shekels of silver and a girdle. And the man said unto Joab, Though I should receive 1,000 shekels of silver in mine hand, yet would I not put forth mine hand against the king's son. For in our hearing the king charged thee and Abishai and Ittai, saying, Beware that none touch the young man Absalom. Otherwise I should have wrought falsehood against mine own life, for there is no matter hid from the king, and thou thyself wouldst have set thyself against me. Then said Joab, I may not tarry thus with thee. And he took 3 darts in his hand, and thrust them through the heart of Absalom, while he was yet alive in the midst of the oak. And 10 young men that bare Joab's armor compassed about, and smote Absalom, and slew him. And Joab blew the trumpet, and the people returned from pursuing after Israel, for Joab held back the people. And they took Absalom, and cast him into a great pit in the wood, and laid a very great heap of stones upon him, and all Israel fled every one to his tent. Now Absalom in his lifetime had taken and reared up for himself a pillar, which is in the king's dale. For he said, I have no son to keep my name in remembrance. And he called the pillar after his own name, and it is called unto this day Absalom's place. Then said Ahimaaz, the son of Zadok, Let me now run and bear the king tidings, how that the Lord hath avenged him of his enemies. And Joab said unto him, Thou shalt not bear tidings this day, but thou shalt bear tidings another day. But this day thou shalt bear no tidings, because the king's son is dead. Then said Joab to Cushi, Go tell the king what thou hast seen. And Cushi bowed himself unto Joab and ran. Then said Ahimaaz the son of Zadok again to Joab, But howsoever, let me, I pray thee, also run after Cushi. And Joab said, Wherefore wilt thou run, my son, seeing that thou hast no tidings ready? But howsoever, said he, let me run. And he said unto him, Run. Then Ahimaaz ran by the way of the plain, and overran Cushi. And David sat between the 2 gates, and the watchman went up to the roof over the gate unto the wall, and lifted up his eyes, and looked, and behold, a man running alone. And the watchman cried and told the king. And the king said, If he be alone, there is tidings in his mouth. And he came apace and drew near. And the watchman saw another man running, and the watchman called unto the porter and said, Behold, another man running alone. And the king said, He also bringeth tidings. And the watchman said, Methinketh the running of the foremost is like the running of Ahimaaz the son of Zadok. And the king said, He is a good man, and cometh with good things.
And Ahimaaz called and said unto the king, All is well. And he fell down to the earth upon his face before the king, and said, Blessed be the Lord thy God, which hath delivered up the men that lifted up their hand against the Lord my king. And the king said, Is the young man Absalom safe? And Ahimaaz answered, When Joab sent the king's servant and me thy servant, I saw a great tumult, but I knew not what it was. And the king said unto him, Turn aside and stand here. And he turned aside and stood still. And behold, Cushi came. And Cushi said, Tidings, my lord the king, for the Lord hath avenged thee this day of all them that rose up against thee. And the king said unto Cushi, Is the young man Absalom safe? And Cushi answered, The enemies of my lord the king, and all that rise against thee to do thee hurt, be as that young man is. And the king was much moved, and went up to the chamber over the gate, and wept. And as he went, thus he said, O my son Absalom, my son Absalom, would God I had died for thee, O Absalom, my son, my son. 2 Samuel 19. And it was told Joab, Behold, the king weepeth and mourneth for Absalom. And the victory that day was turned into mourning unto all the people, for the people heard say that day how the king was grieved for his son. And the people gat them by stealth that day into the city, as people being ashamed steal away when they flee in battle. But the king covered his face, and the king cried with a loud voice, O my son Absalom, O Absalom, my son, my son. And Joab came into the house to the king, and said, Thou hast shamed this day the faces of all thy servants, which this day have saved thy life, and the lives of thy sons and of thy daughters, and the lives of thy wives, and the lives of thy concubines, in that thou lovest thine enemies and hatest thy friends. For thou hast declared this day that thou regardest neither princes nor servants. For this day I perceive that if Absalom had lived, and all we had died this day, then it had pleased thee well. Now therefore arise, go forth and speak comfortably unto thy servants. For I swear by the Lord, if thou go not forth, there will tarry not one with thee this night. And that will be worse unto thee than all the evil that befell thee from thy youth until now. Then the king arose and sat in the gate, and they told unto all the people, saying, Behold, the king doth sit in the gate. And all the people came before the king, for Israel had fled every man to his tent. And all the people were at strife throughout all the tribes of Israel, saying, The king saved us out of the hands of our enemies, and he delivered us out of the hands of the Philistines, and now he is fled out of the land for Absalom. And Absalom, whom we anointed over us, is dead in battle. Now therefore, why speak ye not a word of bringing the king back? And King David sent to Zadok and to Abiathar the priest, saying, Speak unto the elders of Judah, saying, Why are ye the last to bring the king back to his house, seeing the speech of all Israel is come to the king, even to his house? Ye are my brethren, ye are my bones and my flesh. Wherefore then are ye the last to bring back the king? And say ye to Amasa, Art thou not of my bone and of my flesh? God do

And there were 1,000 men of Benjamin with him, and Ziba, the servant of the house of Saul, and his 15 sons and his 20 servants with him. And they went over Jordan before the king. And there went over a ferry boat to carry over the king's household, and to do what he thought good. And Shimei, the son of Gera, fell down before the king as he was come over Jordan, and said unto the king, Let not my lord impute iniquity unto me, neither do thou remember that which thy servant did perversely the day that my lord the king went out of Jerusalem, that the king should take it to his heart. For thy servant doth know that I have sinned. Therefore, behold, I am come this first day of all the house of Joseph to go down to meet my lord the king. But Abishai the son of Zeruiah answered and said, Shall not Shimei be put to death for this, because he cursed the Lord's anointed? And David said, What have I to do with you, ye sons of Zeruiah, that ye should this day be adversaries unto me? Shall there any man be put to death this day in Israel? For do not I know that I am this day king over Israel? Therefore the king said unto Shimei, Thou shalt not die. And the king sware unto him. And Mephibosheth, the son of Saul, came down to meet the king, and had neither dressed his feet, nor trimmed his beard, nor washed his clothes, from the day the king departed until the day he came again in peace. And it came to pass, when he was come to Jerusalem to meet the king, that the king said unto him, Wherefore wentest thou not with me, Mephibosheth? And he answered, My lord, O king, my servant deceived me. For thy servant said, I will saddle me an ass, that I may ride thereon, and go to the king, because thy servant is lame. And he hath slandered thy servant unto my lord the king. But my lord the king is an angel of God. Do therefore what is good in thine eyes. For all of my father's house were but dead men before my lord the king. Yet didst thou set thy servant among them that did eat at thine own table. What right therefore have I yet to cry any more unto the king? And the king said unto him, Why speakest thou any more of thy matters? I have said, Thou and Ziba divide the land. And Mephibosheth said unto the king, Yea, let him take all, forasmuch as my lord the king is come again in peace unto his own house. And Barzillai the Gileadite came down from Rogalim, and went over Jordan with the king to conduct him over Jordan. Now Barzillai was a very aged man, even 80 years old. And he had provided the king of sustenance when he lay at Mahanaim, for he was a very great man. And the king said unto Barzillai, Come thou over with me, and I will feed thee with me in Jerusalem. And Barzillai said unto the king, How long have I to live, that I should go up with the king unto Jerusalem? I am this day 80 years old, and can I discern between good and evil? Can thy servant taste what I eat or what I drink? Can I hear any more the voice of singing men and singing women? Wherefore then should thy servant be yet a burden unto my lord the king? Thy servant will go a little way over Jordan with the king, and why should the king recompense it me with such a reward? Let thy servant, I pray thee, turn back again, that I may die in mine own city, and be buried by the grave of my father and of my mother. But behold thy servant Chimham, let him go over with my lord the king, and do to him what shall seem good unto thee. And the king answered, Chimham shall go over with me, and I will do to him that which seems good unto thee. And whatsoever thou shalt require of me, that will I do for thee. And all the people went over Jordan, and when the king was come over, the king kissed Barzillai and blessed him, and he returned unto his own place. Then the king went on to Gilgal, and Chimham went on with him, and all the people of Judah conducted the king, and also half the people of Israel. And behold, all the men of Israel came to the king, and said unto the king, Why have our brethren, the men of Judah, stolen thee away, and have brought the king and his household, and all David's men with him, over Jordan? And all the men of Judah answered the men of Israel, Because the king is near of kin to us. Wherefore then be ye angry for this matter? Have we eaten at all of the king's cost, or hath he given us any gift? And all the men of Israel answered the men of Judah, and said, We have 10 parts in the king, and we also have more right in David than ye. Why then did he despise us, that our advice should not be first had in bringing back our king? And the words of the men of Judah were